0: I reckon taller than me for sure.
1: What would I say? 7 foot?
0: Oh,
1: whatever that is. No,
0: unfortunately not 7 foot. You're not far off though. A little bit higher than that. Not 7 foot. But good on you, Lisa. Good to talk to you and play the quiz with you. Thank you. Have a good night.
1: You too.
0: Bye. Bye. Nick's in Kilcare. Hey there, Nick. Hello.
2: Hi, how are you?
0: I'm very well, thank you. Tell me, what's the last live performance you saw?
2: Well, we actually have like a little bit of a community store where we live, and we have community artists that just donate their time and entertain the community. And we had two young sort of year 12 students, Isabel and Audrey, and they were beautiful. They were absolutely amazing, so encouraging and a little bit nervous, but they were unbelievable, incredible.
0: And what did they perform? What was the performance?
2: Oh, look, they just did a lot of mostly covers, but, you know, in their own unique voice. And, they've got a lot of promise. Like, it was just so encouraging to see two young girls, you know.
0: Oh, good on them.
2: Just get up and sing it at Wagstaff store. So it was beautiful. Really
0: good. How nice is that? Good. And so much courage. And it, like you said, it's really encouraging and it's inspiring. That's fantastic.
2: Yeah, it was really great.
0: Oh, cool.
2: Fabulous.
0: All right, Nick, to the quiz. In feet, what's the regulation height for a basketball hoop? And it's not 7 foot, a bit higher than that.
2: It's not seven.
0: No.
2: I reckon it's about 10.
0: Not, it is.
2: Yeah.
0: 10 feet in. Ah, good on you. 10 feet's correct. Nice work. All right, I've got a sound question for you. Name this song and who is performing it. Take a listen. Now, do you know the name of that song and who sings it?
2: Brains Trust.
0: Yeah.
2: It's always different when you're on the radio.
0: Oh, yeah. Oh, for sure.
2: Is it like the Four Seasons? No, not the Four Seasons. No.
0: Do you want to play it again?
2: Yes.
0: Yeah, okay, here it comes. Okay. That help? Name of the song and who's performing it?
2: No.
0: No.
2: Sorry.
0: Pass it on. No, don't be sorry. All good.
2: Thanks.
0: All good.
2: Anyway.
0: No, thank you, Nick. It's been really nice to play the quiz with you. Thank you. Have a great night.
2: Yeah, thanks, you too.
0: All right, take care. Bye-bye. Bye. Martin is in Clarencetown. Hey there, Martin.
3: Hello. How is everyone?
0: We're all doing very well. What's the last live performance you saw?
3: Oh, the last famous one would be Wendy Matthews.
0: Wendy Matthews. Oh, my goodness, that's her name. Sorry, Martin, this is going to mean absolutely nothing to you, but you have just reminded me a few weeks back on the show. Sorry, I'm not going to digress, but a few weeks back on the show, I was trying to remember the name of a Canadian singer because we were talking about school teachers and I was remembering my year six teacher, and it was Wendy Matthews. You've just said it and you've brought it back to my mind. I drew a blank completely. What was she like live? And thanks for reminding me.
3: She was brilliant live. Great singer, great stories, just a good night all round.
0: Oh, cool. When was this?
3: Oh.
0: Would have been a while.
3: Six weeks ago at the local, actually.
0: Wow. That's incredible. And was there a particular song you were kind of hanging out? Is there a particular song of hers that you really love?
3: Oh, not really. All of them.
0: All of them. Yeah, fair enough. Great. And is this the first time you saw her perform live? She's in her 60s now, right?
3: That's, I think. Yes, getting up there.
0: Yeah, no, that's great. Cool. Wendy Matthews. Ah, that for me is a bit of a blast from the past. Martin, cool when you saw her live. Nice work. All right, we are on a sound question. I'm going to play this again for you. I'm after the name of the song and who sings it. Take a listen. Do you know the name of that song and who sings it?
3: I reckon it sounds like Stop in the Name of Love by the Supremes.
0: Good work.

0: 87 would have been George W.
1: Oh, no, it
0: I'm going
1: wasn't.
0: to go with
1: No. Yeah, no, it wasn't George W, unfortunately. Oh, it's
0: Bugger,
1: great.
0: well.
1: I reckon you've got it. It's just there, that gray matter. But well done on the Supremes, and it's been really nice to talk to you, Martin, and play the quiz with you. Thank you.
0: Thank you. Have a good night.
1: Yeah, you too. Have a great night. Bye-bye. Tony's in Penshurst. Hey there, Tony.
2: Hello, Serene. Lovely
1: Hi.
2: night tonight. Nice and clear and cold.
1: It is in Sydney, that's for sure. Tell me,
2: It is.
1: what was the last live performance you saw?
2: It was 3 weeks ago. It was Split Enz for my birthday. My birthday was on a Saturday, and Split Enz was on the Monday.
1: Oh,
2: And
1: happy
2: you played them
1: birthday.
2: all the time,
1: Happy
2: yes.
1: birthday for them. Cool. Is that the first
2: Yes.
1: time you've seen them live?
2: Yes, and I'm also seeing Mental as Anything in 3 weeks' time as
1: Oh,
2: well.
1: look at you go. In 3 weeks' time. Okay. So
2: Yes.
1: do you kind of get out to live performances often?
2: Yes, I do regularly. I'm going to the theatre on Wednesday to see a play. So I go see that. I saw the Sydney Writers' Festival several weeks ago as well, and a lot of prominent writers, and including some of our ABC presenters as well, Hamish
1: Oh,
2: and
1: yeah.
2: Waleed and Annabelle Crabb. So a
1: Yeah.
2: whole heap of people. So it's been great. Yeah, I go quite regularly.
1: Yeah, you go out quite regularly. That's awesome. So wait, what did you say you're seeing in a couple of weeks? Who was it?
2: Mental as
1: Oh,
2: Anything.
1: Mental as Anything. Good stuff. And
2: Yes.
1: Split Enz, you put them up there, recommend it?
2: Oh, totally. I see Red, 6 months in the Leaky Boat, all the classics.
1: Yeah,
2: I
1: oh good.
2: think
1: Nice.
2: you play them regularly as well.
1: No, probably. Oh, good on you, Tony. All right, to the quiz. The question we're up to, who was the American president in 1987?
2: Was it Ronald Reagan?
1: It was. Ronald Reagan is correct. According to The Hitchhiker's Guide to the Galaxy, what's the answer to the ultimate question of life, the universe, and everything?
2: It's 42.
1: It is. 42 is right. All right. A horse, my kingdom for a horse are the last words of which Shakespearean villain?
2: Horse. That's not Macbeth.
1: So
2: I'm
1: I'm
2: trying
1: after,
2: to
1: yeah, which
2: think.
1: Australian? Oh, Australian.
2: Yes, it's Shakespearean. I'm trying to
1: Shakespearean
2: think.
1: villain?

0: Not Macbeth, but nonetheless, good on you, Tony. Always good to talk to you. Thank you.
1: Thanks a lot, Serene.
0: Take
1: good
0: care.
1: Night.
0: Have a good one. Bye-bye. Bye. Dan is in Yenda. Hey there, Dan.
2: G'day.
0: Hello. What was the last live performance you saw?
2: Just a busker in Melbourne playing dance music.
0: Yep.
2: With like a bucket drumming. Oh, yeah. And like plates and saucepans.
0: Yeah. Yeah, buskers can be so good. Was it good?
2: Playing the most wickedest dance music you've ever heard.
0: Cool. How long were you how long was he playing?
2: I don't know. I was on my way to the footy, so I only stopped for a bit.
0: Oh, you stopped for a bit. Yeah, fair enough. Any highlights, anything sort of in particular that you heard that you recognised, or was it just all some good beats?
2: All original.
0: Yeah? Oh, that's awesome. Cool. Nice one, Dan. All right, to the quiz, a horse, my kingdom for a horse are the last words of which Shakespearean villain?
2: Thank you.
0: Not for you. Pass it on, Dan. All right, take care. Have a good night. All right. John's in Everton Park. Hey there, John.
3: Hey, hello.
0: Hello. Tell me, what's the last live performance you saw?
3: Yeah, I too went and seen Split Ends at the Entertainment Centre.
0: Ah, you and Tony. There you go. How was it?
3: Brilliant.
0: Yeah.
3: It's the first time I've seen them.
0: Yep. What was the highlights for you?
3: Oh, just hearing every song, like every song that you'd heard on the radio over the years. And, so many good songs. It was brilliant.
0: Very memorable. What was the atmosphere like?
3: Great. Yeah. It wasn't sold out, which I was surprised about, but... Yeah, it was good.
0: Oh, good.
3: I was so happy. They were all wearing their uniforms from back in the 70s.
0: Oh, you know? Were they?
3: their checkered suits.
0: Bit of the nostalgia there as well.
3: It was good.
0: Good one. Oh, nice. All right, John, a horse, my kingdom for a horse are the last words of which Shakespearean villain? And it's not Macbeth.
3: Richard
0: III? Yeah, nice work. Richard III is right. Well done. All right, former Canadian Prime Minister Justin Trudeau is the son of another former Canadian Prime Minister. What was his name? He was Prime Minister from 1980 to 1984.
3: I'll have to go NFI on that one.
0: No? Okay. No idea. We'll pass this one on. Well done on Richard III, and good to play the quiz with you, John. Thank you.
3: Thank you.
0: All right. You have a good night. Bye-bye. We're playing the National Weekend Evenings Quiz. The question we're up to, former Canadian Prime Minister Justin Trudeau is the son of another former Canadian Prime Minister. What was his name? He was Prime Minister from 1980 to 1984. If you know the answer, you've got a call to play the quiz with me, 1300 800 222.
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0: We're playing the National Weekend Evenings Quiz, and we're also talking about live performances and the last live performance that you saw. On the text line, Philip says, I went to The Drover's Wife at the Glasshouse Theatre recently. So there you go. What about you? We're talking about that while we're playing the quiz. 1300 800 222. Betty is in Dapto. Hello there, Betty.
8: Hello, Serene.
0: How are you?
8: I'm fine, thank you.
0: Oh, very good. What's the last live performance you saw, Betty?
8: Well, it was Lionel Richie, and it was up at the Barrel at the, Vineyard.
0: Yep.
8: And that was about, you know how old I am. So,
0: I do, yeah.
8: So, it's about 15 years ago or something.
0: Yeah. Do you have a favourite song of his?
8: Oh, I like all his songs. I really like Lionel Richie, but I would never go to one of those again because... It's so far from where they do their performance to the toilets and everything that you nearly need a bicycle to go from one to the other.
0: Oh, Betty. Fair enough. You're right. It does. And then you have to wait.
8: Yes, line up and...
0: Oh, goodness.
8: But anyway, I've been to quite a few. I've seen Dolly Parton and...

0: Be Heights. Hello there, Andrew.
1: Good evening.
0: Hello. What was the last performance you saw?
1: Last concert we went to was the Counting Crows at the Enmore Theatre.
0: Oh, yeah? When was that?
1: It's in April, I think it was.
0: Oh,
1: yeah,
0: okay.
1: My wife, we've seen them many times, but it's her favourite band. Oh. So, yeah, it was good. It was great. Good.
0: Yep. And do they keep kicking goals, given you've seen them quite a few times? Always good.
1: Yeah,
0: always good when you see them live.
1: Yeah, the dreadlocks years ago, and then now it's the shorter hair as they've got a bit older. But they're great. Yeah, really, really good.
0: Yeah, and they still, you know, create an atmosphere, interact with the crowd.
1: Yeah, no, it's great. It's it's a bit smaller venue, the Enmore, but it's
0: The Enmore's. I love the Enmore. Well, see, I love the Enmore Theatre. It's awesome.
1: Standing up, and it's really good.
0: Oh, good. No, very, very good. And when was this? April.
1: I think it was April.
0: Yeah, it was April. Fair enough. I think they're still, I'm sort of just looking online here. I think they might still be touring, I think.
1: I think they've left Sydney.
0: Yeah, they've left Sydney. I'm looking, I think that 10th of June in the UK, 14th of June in Rome. Oh, yeah.
1: They're still on the same tour.
0: France. It looks like they're still on the same tour. There you go.
1: It's funny, at the end of the concert, he always says, "We will be back," you know, and that meaning we know they're coming back again.
0: Yeah. So, they got to come back. And then you'll go see them again, right?
1: Correct.
0: Yeah, that's just how it goes. All right, Andrew, do you know the name of Justin Trudeau's father, who was also a Canadian Prime Minister in 1980 to 1984? It's not John.
1: No, I didn't think it was John. Is it? It's a very French name, I think. Is it Pierre?
0: It is Pierre. Nice work, Andrew. Pierre Trudeau is correct. All right, next question. Gwen Stefani was the lead singer of which American band?
1: Gwen Stefani. Well, she went out solo, didn't she?
0: She did, yeah, she did. But I think the band sang, was it Don't Speak? Memory, that's a memory. I think that's one of the Don't Speak. Oh, gee, Joe's telling me off. He's like, he can't be giving clues. I'm like, am I giving clues? I'm sort of just thinking out loud. whoops. All right, go. Who do you reckon it is?
1: I don't know.
0: No, don't be sorry. Hey, you gave us Pierre Trudeau. Nice work, Andrew. Really good to talk to you as well. Thanks a lot.
1: Thanks, Eve.
0: Have a good night. Bye-bye. Ron is near Singleton. Hey there, Ron.
2: Hi there.
0: Hello. Tell me last performance that you saw.
2: Well, today I'm heading home from the Newcastle Hunter Valley Folk Club Session Fest, which is held at Morisset Showground.
0: Oh, what's it
2: called?
0: And
2: we've had a weekend of live music and bush poetry as well.
0: Beautiful. What did you say it's called? The Session Feast?
2: It's called Session Fest.
0: Oh, Session Fest.
2: The Folk Club runs the venue. No paid performers. Just we have these sessions where people can get up and do their performance and share it with the other people that turn up.
0: Oh, cool. How was it?
2: It was excellent. We had some beautiful weather, and the people have come as far as from Melbourne and Sydney and Newcastle area, of course.
0: Yeah.
2: And it's a great gathering. We hold it every year on the King's birthday weekend.
0: Cool. It's an opportunity for just Is it mainly locals who are performing?
2: No, as I said, we had people coming up from Sydney.
0: Oh, sorry, you did. Yeah. Oh, I thought you meant spectators and punters, but performers as well.
2: Yeah, I guess there's a large, the audience, I would suggest that more than 50% of the people come are performers.
0: Yeah.
2: Or at least they get up to do something during the weekend.
0: Yeah.
2: And the people that don't perform are inspired to perhaps do something next year.
0: Yeah, okay. Oh, good one. Fair enough. And how long have you been, because the thing is, I've heard of it vaguely, but I don't know what year it's in. How long has it been running? You know?
2: The Folk Festival at Morisset has been running for about 12 years now.
0: Oh, good.
2: But the Folk Club's been running an annual festival for something like the first one was run back in about 1974.
0: Oh, wow.
2: And the Folk Club, Newcastle Hunter Valley Folk Club, has been running events regularly.
0: Very good.
2: Over the Queen's birthday and King's birthday now.
0: Great. Cool. All right, Ron, do you know the name of the American band for which Gwen Stefani was the lead singer of?
2: No, I've no idea.
0: No.
2: The American singers. No, I just don't know.
0: No, I'm going to pass it on.
2: I will have to pass it on.
0: All right, Ron, not a problem at all. Good to talk to you. Have a good
2: night.
0: Thank you. Bye-bye.
2: Cheers.
0: Bye. Svapka is in Illawong. Hey, Svapka. Hello.
3: Hi, can you hear me?
4: Yes, I

0: Well, I suppose the answer's suppose the answer's got to have some black word in it, or is it in the Raven question and part of it? Well, I don't know. I'll say Ethelred or something. Ethelred.
1: It is not Ethelred, no.
0: Okay, right.
1: Don,
0: Well,
1: apologies that your
0: please have
1: first foray wasn't more successful, but let's
0: Thank
1: talk
0: you so
1: again.
0: much.
1: Okay,
0: Okay,
1: bye.
0: bye.
1: Robin's got it. So does Tana and Sally and Paul and North Fitzroy and Bernadette and Ray in the Bay and Adrian. Nicely done. Heather is in Happy Valley. Hi, Heather.
2: Oh, good evening.
1: Good
2: or morning.
1: Good morning.
2: Yeah.
1: Are you in Happy Valley, Adelaide?
2: Yes.
1: Well, it's still evening then, isn't it?
2: That's right.
1: Mm-hmm. I just realised I skipped question five and went to question six. Anyway, I'll say it's five and then I'll go back to six. In Norse mythology, which king owned two black ravens named Huggin and Munnin?
2: I've really got no idea, but I'll say Eric the Red.
1: It is not Eric the Red either.
2: Okay,
1: thanks, Heather. Dan, I did not take the question about Black Mountain was, where would you find Canberra's tallest man-made structure, which is why Black Mountain was the correct answer. Thank you. Birdie. Hello, Birdie.
3: Birdie. Suzanne, how lovely
1: Hello.
3: To catch you. Just had a mouthful.
1: Did you happen to ring for Coco Chanel?
3: I did.
1: Do you know what's funny? Normally the quiz is so dominated by men, but after we got stuck on that question, I looked around and there were suddenly six women on the line and I thought, that this is how to get the women out. Ask a question about fashion and dresses.
3: Wonderful.
1: And then they can stay for the Norse mythology. Okay.
3: Great.
1: Question is, Birdie, in Norse mythology, which king owned two black ravens named Huggin and Munnin?
3: Yes. The only god of that ilk that I know is Odin.
1: Odin is the correct answer, Birdie.
3: Oh, my God.
1: Well done, yes. Now I'll go back to the one that was meant to be five but is now six. On Australia's Indigenous flag, designed by Luritja artist Harold Thomas in 1971, what does the colour black represent?
3: I'm not entirely sure, but it could be the Indigenous nation collectively.
1: I think I'll let you have that. It's the Indigenous people, so the people are their nation. So I think we'll pass that. Do you happen to know what the yellow and the red represent?
3: Well, I think one's the sunrise, one's the sunset.
1: It's yellow represents the sun and the red is representing the red earth.
3: Oh, okay.
1: And now, Sally in Bullsbrook said, my husband has Huggin and Munnin tattooed down each side of his head.
3: Oh, dear.
1: It must have hurt.
3: How lovely.
1: So, Sally, is your husband quite into Norse mythology then? That's very interesting. Right, question seven, Birdie. The yes. Gallipoli campaign of 1915 was designed to secure the Dardanelles Straits, capture Constantinople, and set up a maritime supply line to which country's Black Sea ports?
3: I think the most impressive city there was Odessa, but
1: I'll need an answer, Birdie.
3: Yes.
1: I'll give you 5 seconds.
3: Okay, that's plenty. I don't know.
1: Okay, thanks, Birdie. Very nice to talk to you. Thanks for being part of the black-themed history quiz. Here's Susie in Canberra.
4: Oh, hi. I actually rang about the Black Mountain question, but I'm just guessing Turkey.
1: It was not Turkey, no.
4: Thank you.
1: Okay, thanks, thanks, Susie. Jim in Avoca. Hello, Jim.
5: Hello.
1: Hello.

0: in the idea of Alberta leaving Canada, all of a sudden there's a potential ally in the White House. And I think that that has given them new confidence in some ways. And so it's added to the mix of things that have caused the separatists to push for having a referendum on this question.
1: Yeah. And so, Lisa, where is that at? Is there, in fact, an organized, association that is campaigning full time to secede from the rest of Canada, or is it a kind of loose coalition of figures? Who's running it?
0: Yeah, there are a few organizations, and they come and go, and they keep changing their names. There's one political party that renamed itself the Republican Party of Alberta, which is, I think, not coincidence. It sort of is a nod to the Americans, but they don't have any seats in the legislature. So there are two or three groups that have been pushing this pretty hard, and there are some individuals who are associated with them. They tend to be quite conservative. They're sort of far to the right. There's fights among them in terms of, strategy and what they want to emphasize. But it has been a loose coalition of groups, although they did come together because the way to get this question on the ballot was to gather signatures from people. They needed to get about 275,000 signatures of people who wanted a referendum on secession. And so that's forced them to get organized over the past several months.
1: And so was it as simple as just getting those signatures? Is it citizen-initiated referenda, or has that have to be presented to the politicians to make it happen?
0: Well, it's complicated. the provincial government has this citizen initiative law that says that if you get enough signatures, you can get a referendum put to the people within certain limitations. And our conservative-leaning government changed that law a couple of times over the past year to make it easier for the secessionists to get their question on the ballot. They lowered the number of signatures and they got a few other things out of the way. And so I wish I could tell you that that was as simple as the story was, but it's not. So there's another group that wanted to get out ahead of this and to make it impossible for the separatists to get this question on the ballot. So that's a group called Forever Canada. So they started collecting signatures last summer to get a question on the ballot saying, do you think that Alberta should stay in Canada, just like we are right now? And they were hugely successful. They managed to get almost 500,000 signatures. So that seemed like it was going to mean that there couldn't be a second question on the same subject. But then the provincial government changed the law to make it possible to have a second question. And so then the separatists started gathering signatures as well. And they claimed that they gathered 300,000 signatures. But unlike the Forever Canada one, it wasn't those signatures haven't been verified because we have a bit of a plot twist. And that twist is that Indigenous groups have gone to court to say, hold the phone. This is treaty land. You can't just have a referendum on separating from Canada because that would put an end to the treaties that are how you're here. And so the courts heard this and basically agreed with the Indigenous groups and said that there couldn't be a referendum coming out of the initiatives because the provincial government had not consulted with Indigenous people. So that put the provincial government in a real bind. And so what they've done is to put a question on, and it's a crazy question. So it's not yes or no, you choose A or B. A is the Forever Canada option. Do you want to remain a province of Canada? B, is, would you like the provincial government to do

Janice Ian. And fly too high, 1-300-800-222, or you can text 0437-774-774. Hello, Trevor, on the Greek-Roman thing, this is a text. Were the Greeks taller? When I visited Greece and Italy in 2022, there was an obvious difference in height.

0: Addie, producer dude. Hello, Esther.
1: Oh, hello. How are you?
0: Good. What can we do for you today?
1: Okay, so this is my first time.
0: Excellent.
1: But as you brought up this segment, I was like, oh my gosh, there was something a couple of years ago that one of my friends said, and I went, I may have been very gullible in believing this, which was that dogs domesticated themselves.
0: In what way?
1: So they told me, and I don't like to think I'm, you know, yes, I am maybe a bit gullible, but they said, so there was a campfire and a bunch of wolves came around and they learnt that, well, it's easier if we're nice to humans to get food from them rather than having to hunt ourselves.
0: Yeah.
1: And so therefore dogs started to domesticate themselves, a bit like how cats started to, like cats only meow to humans because they've mimicked baby sounds to make it sound like an annoying baby crying.
0: I've never heard that one.
1: Yeah, so there's two facts that I've been told, which was that cats actually don't meow at each other the way that they meow at humans. They've taught themselves that because they know how annoying it is to humans and it gets their attention.
0: Ah.
1: And the was that dogs domesticated themselves years ago.
0: See, it's a relationship that benefits both sides. So I think that that's sort of true that they did. They came in and they'd be able to get food and they'd also get the warmth around the fires as well. But at the same time, people got a warning device. So the dogs would warn people if there were things coming nearby and protect as well. So they looked after each other.
1: Yeah, right. So I may not have been made a fool of.
0: No, I don't think so. Someone else will ring up and tell us, though, the story. But I've got to tell you, Esther, I'm probably one of the most gullible people on the planet, and I have been sucked in with people giving answers on this program and believing them. So it's okay because we're not gullible, we're just trusting.
1: Well, I like to think that that's what my mum would say, God bless her, but she's biologically meant to love me. So,
0: well, I'm with her.
1: Stop. When I heard your program for the first time, I was like, oh, my gosh.
0: Believing them. So it's okay because we're not gullible. We're just trusting.
1: Well, I like to think that that's what my mum would say, God bless her, but she's biologically meant to love me. So,
0: well, I'm with her.
1: Stop. When I heard your program for the first time, I was like, oh, my gosh, these two things rung up in my head. Do cats only meow that particular way to humans because it's annoying and they do it until you feed them? And secondly, did dogs domesticate themselves?
0: We've got them both out there, Esther, and we'll see what people have got to say.
1: Oh, thank you so much.
0: We'll see what we got. Thank you.
1: Thank you.
0: And keep being trusting. It's a good thing. See you later. That's what it is. We're not gullible. We trust people. And if we trust people, you shouldn't take advantage of that trust. Hello, Trace.
2: Good morning, Trevor.
0: All right. I don't get snow chains, so help me.
2: All right. All things snow chains.
0: Mm-hmm.
2: So originally the snow chains for tyres were called ladder chains, and the chain went straight across the tyre, had an inner and an outer ring. But then they found that they were breaking, so they came up with a concept called diamond
0: pattern.
2: Which is now the international standard.
0: So, these are the things I don't understand. I don't understand is why they don't wreck your tyres.
2: Okay, so snow chains are designed to be on a vehicle at 30 kilometres an hour or less.
0: Mm-hmm.
2: Your tyres are soft compared to the chain, so therefore at that speed they won't hurt. Unless you're driving completely on bitumen, which I've seen many motorists do because they don't know how to take them off once they've been put on.
0: Oh, now, there's the thing. So are they not meant for driving on bitumen?
2: No.
0: Oh.
2: So the concept of... No, definitely not. So I'm actually a hazardous roads driver. I've driven buses on Mount Hotham for over 45 years.
0: Yeah.

0: Brendan Warmsley and The Road to Rivoli. It's such a good song to start our time together for this morning and for this week on Early Morning Country. It's a song that makes you want to burst into song and sing along on the tune as well. But apologies if you heard me do burst into song to start with there, leaving my microphone on. you listen, want to hear Brendan sing it, not me. That is not one of the reasons you're in for this time of the morning. It is Monday, the 8th of June. Imagine that, the karaoke version of Early Morning Country. Yes, I can hear the radio switching off as we speak. Let's see what's happening with the weather across Queensland today. As I said, one place in the country that is not having a public holiday today. But Queenslanders had their own celebration on Saturday with Queensland Day and lots of events that were happening around the state. Toowoomba with a shower or two, a top of 17 today. Maryborough a shower or two and 24. In Gympie a shower or two, 22. But Bundaberg will be partly cloudy and up to 23. In Rockhampton, you're looking at a shower or two, 24. Gladstone, a possible shower and 24. And in Mackay, a shower or two, 24 degrees. Townsville with a possible shower, 27. Cairns, the showers increasing today and 26. Mount Isa, though, in for a sunny day and 26, while in Longreach, becoming cloudy and up to 26 degrees. G'day to Swanee and to Eric, already getting some homework in for me this morning with some song suggestions. Good to hear from you on the text line 0487 993 222.
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Alice Benfer, and a song that is doing so well for her at the moment. It's called Saddle Dreaming, and touches on the wonderful history that we have in Australia and in communities throughout the nation when it comes to that horse and horse riding community and history, and it celebrates that in that song. Of course, that's a long tradition in Australian country that celebrates the role of horses, and here's an absolute favourite of so many

Slim Dusty, leave him in the long yard. It is such a favourite, isn't it? This is Early Morning Country on this Monday morning, the 8th of June. Soon you're going to hear from Jake Whittaker about his latest single and the inspiration behind that. But first up, the Curry Mob.

0: Great young performers there, Mika and Blue, the Curry Mob, and In the Melody, Early Morning Country. Another great young performer who's doing so well at the moment is Jake Whittaker, Queensland artist. He's got a lot of live performances coming up, and his new EP, In My Blood, with the song Sunset in a Silverado.
1: I wrote that one with one of my best friends, Jared Adlam. He is also my music producer, and I met him on my first day of university when I was 17 years old studying a Bachelor of Music, and he was fresh off the boat from New Zealand, and we just got along really well, and we've always been together since. And this song we kind of wrote with that mindset of, you know, you're with a girl and when you're young, and yeah, you may settle down one day and you may plant your roots, but for right now, we're just going to enjoy this exact moment, because, you know, there's nothing more than the moment we're in right now.
0: It makes me think, too, that in some cases, artists such as yourself can sit on a song for a while before it actually gets released to everybody.
1: Oh, yeah, definitely. Like, Hooked on Her, the previous single, I think I sat on that song for a year and a half. It was finished and recorded before we actually released that song. You know, we held onto it to find that right moment to release it.
0: So it takes a while in some cases for a life of a song, but we're so glad that they're out there now. And you've got a big year ahead too, not only Country Fest in Townsville, Gympie Music Muster. What else are you looking forward to this year?
1: I'm also headed on tour with the Wolf Brothers, and we're doing Emerald Rockhampton and Gladstone with them. We're going to do a Sydney run of shows. We're back down to Victoria later in the year for Reg Fest. So there's a bunch happening, and in between that too, there's going to be a bunch more pop-up shows that we'll be announcing.

Great new track from Jake Whittaker. It's called Sunset in a Silverado, and you'll find that on his brand new EP, which is called In My Blood. And he's going to be a busy man travelling and touring as well this weekend. This Friday, in fact, in Townsville, he's going to be taking the stage at Country Fest, a big weekend of music in the north. And he's also lined up for the Gympie Music Muster, so you can catch him there as well. This is Early Morning Country.

had a bit of moisture that it feels a bit strange all of a sudden. It's only added up to a single millimetre in the gauge at Cairns. There's been a few more than that, and only just 4.2 in the gauge at the Innisfail Aerodrome. And yeah, nothing much else I can say. Oh, 1.5 at South Johnston in the official gauges. Maybe you've had a smattering on your roof overnight as well. I hope you didn't leave the towels out on the line like I did last night. I looked up in the sky. It looked pretty clear. But yeah, well, there you go. Never be the judge. From one day to the next, it does look like we have showers increasing right along the North Tropical Coast and Tablelands today. Just a little bit of light stuff showing up on the radar at this point across the Cassowary Coast and south and over Cairns, and a little smattering further north at Port Douglas as well. We'll see for how long it's likely to hang around when we catch up with the Judy Forecaster in about an hour's time. In the meantime, I can tell you it's back up over 20 degrees. In fact, 21.5 degrees in Cairns with a bit more humidity and cloud cover. About 18 at the Cairns Racecourse and 16.5 degrees in Cooktown right now. 18.5 in Innisfail and 16 degrees in Mareeba. Even Georgetown is a little warmer. I say that loosely because it's still below 10, 9.7 degrees right now, 14 in Kawanyama and 16.5 for Lockhart River, which is a little more reasonable than what you were plunging down to late last week. On Thursday Island, back to 25 degrees this morning, 19 for Weipa and 14 degrees, still nice and chilly in Ravenshoe, Queensland's highest town. I hope you had a terrific weekend, whatever you got up to. And, well, we have got a quiz to play in a little moment. Maybe you were out and about fine dining on the weekend. Did you get out to enjoy the beautiful weather that we were lucky to have? Today, there is one of the region's most renowned restaurants that will feature in the quiz. So I want you to put your thinking caps on about that, and we'll get into it in just a moment. Great to have your company on this Monday morning. It's 22 minutes to 6.

0: That's Naked Eyes' version of a song that was originally written by Burt Bacharach, sung by Dionne Warwick in 1963, and then became a hit for Naked Eyes 20 years later, in 1983, released on the band's debut album, Burning Bridges. It is ABC Far North, and we won't be burning any bridges this morning. I'm hoping that you will be willing to play the quiz in a moment. I mentioned being out and about on the weekend, enjoying our al fresco lifestyle. Charles has already put in a bid for the restaurant that I'm referring to, but Charles, it's not Tawny's, because the restaurant that I have in mind for the quiz today is still going strong. I've got a feeling that even if you haven't been to this restaurant, you would have heard of it. So let's get stuck in, shall we?
1: What the FNQ on ABC Far North?
0: That's what we call the quiz, and I like the conversation as much as I like you getting the answers right and giving out a prize at the end of the week. And certainly Tawny's restaurant, many of you will have great memories of it, and there have been so many great restaurants over the years, but they come and they go. The one that I'm referring to today continues to be one of the most renowned in the region. It opened in 1954 and remains one of the oldest continuously operated restaurants, not only in Far North Queensland, but in Australia. It was created by Max and Diana Bowden, and has changed ownership several times, but has remained a constant presence in what was a quiet fishing village that became a tourism hotspot. Celebrity visitors over the years have included Sir Laurence Olivier, Vivian Leigh, David Bowie, no less, former Prime Minister Gough Whitlam, and Paul Hogan. One of the most famous episodes, though, occurred in 1996 when the Secret Service shut down the restaurant so Bill and Hillary Clinton could dine alone for their anniversary. 1300 801 222. There's a couple of text messages. You know you've got to give me a call, right, if you want to go in the draw. 1300 801 222. If you would like to give me a call with the answer to the restaurant that I'm looking for. 1300 801 222. It is What the FNQ.
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0: Always great to be with you at this time of the day, where I like to quiz you, get you thinking about yesteryear and some of the things, some of the institutions, and even some of the restaurants that make us what we are. 1954 was when this one opened up with Max and Diana Bowden, but it's had a number of owners since then and has evolved with the town in which it was established. So many celebrity visitors over the years, including the former President of the United States. Remember when he came to Far North Queensland, he got the crocodile boots as a gift? Dave, you remember that, don't you?
6: I sure do.
0: Where are you calling in from, Dave?
6: Oh, Bamboo. It's north of Mossman.
0: Oh, yeah? I thought that
6: You've heard of Bamboo?
0: Well, I've heard of the rain gauge. I'm often calling out the numbers for Bamboo, but I've never been there. It's in the Wyambeal Valley, is it?
6: Opposite the Wyambeal Valley.
0: Gotcha.
6: Yeah, it's just near. If you get to Rocky Point, you've gone too far. Just come back a couple of K.
0: You're getting a sprinkle there this morning?

0: the radar suggests you are.
1: I did have a peek outside. The ground looks wet.
0: Yeah. Well, why would you go out there if you didn't have to?
1: Exactly.
0: Dave, I'm wondering, with your vantage point, have you ever been to the restaurant that you think that I'm talking about?
1: I've worked there.
0: Okay, so you're on a sure thing then?
1: Probably.
0: Righto. Well, you better give me the answer.
1: The Nautilus.
0: It is the Nautilus restaurant.
1: Mm.
0: Under whose tutelage did you work?
1: The Wern family.
0: Oh, so still the current owners to this day?
1: Yes, this was back in the 90s, 80s. I didn't work with the food, I worked with the furniture.
0: Righto, is it distinctive furniture?
1: Oh, very. The chairs are sort of nearly legendary.
0: How so?
1: Oh, they're just different. You've got to have a look. They're high back. They're quite comfortable. There were 80 or so brought in by Gary Masters and no more. So there were a couple of copies came in, but they're very few and far between.
0: So you're pretty handy with your hands. You had to keep them going.
1: Yeah, I've rebound them a few times and relacked them, and they've kept them going. I haven't been there for a fair while, but I believe they're still going.
0: Well, that is incredible. I mean, when you think about the restaurant trade of anywhere, but particularly far north Queensland, it's been a heady ride for those involved in the tourism industry. To still be going after 70 years really does say something of its longevity.
1: Yeah, and there was another pretty famous guy went there too, John Bon Jovi.
0: Oh, really?
1: And his band, yeah.
0: Oh, wow.
1: Yeah, really nice guy, evidently.
0: Is that right?
1: Yeah.
0: Didn't damage any of your chairs. Didn't give you any work.
1: He didn't personally, but I think his entourage may have. But nothing, they didn't track very, very far from tracking it.
0: Well, Mary is...
1: They may have broken a glass.
0: Maybe. Okay. Well, we'll forgive them for that. They were heady days, the 80s and 90s. I have to say that you worked through a pretty special time in Port Douglas.
1: Oh, yeah. It was interesting.
0: So what do you attribute the longevity of the restaurant? I mean, obviously the furniture had a huge part in it.
1: Oh, no. The food. The food and the location. It's open air. Palm trees, excellent lighting. It was then. It was...
0: kind of wedged into the side of Flagstaff Hill, isn't it?
1: Yes, right in the centre, in the centre of McCrossan Street there, but you go up a little laneway and you open out into this really nice area. Yeah.
0: Well, Dave, you've struck a chord this morning. Anne from Port Douglas and Jason also were on to me on the text line quite early as well with Nautilus. So thank you for sharing your memories.
1: Yeah, thanks. No problem.
0: You've got yourself into the draw as well. We'll let you know on Friday if you've been successful. And Mary is remembering back to the days when it was owned, I think this might have been the early 80s, I'm not sure, I should have asked Dave, when Deanne Salento, who was famous in the theatre world and also in the celebrity world, having been married for 10 years to Sean Connery, came to make Port Douglas her home and for a 10-year period owned the Nautilus Hotel, Nautilus Restaurant, along with the Canark Theatre.
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0: Eye of the Tiger. If that doesn't get your blood pumping and ready to get into the week, I don't know what will. Survivor, the name of the band. I'll tell you what, Nautilus has certainly been a survivor. Juanita, why do I suddenly want to make a booking?
1: I know.
0: I just want to sit in one of those high chairs.
1: I had to have a look at Dave describing the chairs, and
0: oh,
1: he's
0: really?
1: Right. They are very unique looking, beautiful, high-backed. And
0: what, there's still a picture of them on the website?
1: Still a picture, yeah. So they must be still using the chairs. I haven't been to Nautilus. I don't think I've ever been. I know that sounds awful.
0: No, but I don't think I've ever been.
1: I don't think I've been to Nautilus.
0: Just maybe
1: what?
0: Maybe just the fine dining element of it. You know what it is? The thing is that you need to book.
1: Mm.
0: You need to book. And most of my dining outings are a little bit more spontaneous
1: I'm the
0: than
1: same.
0: That. So I'm often disappointed.
1: Yeah. But well, we live in far north Queensland. We're kind
0: right.
1: of spoiled
0: we're,
1: for choice
0: we,
1: like that.
0: We're used to be able to just walking right on in. But I mentioned that Bill and Hillary Clinton spent their anniversary there one night. Mm. And one of the notes was that they actually had it in their itinerary, but they hadn't made a booking. They just sent the Secret Service in.
1: Amazing.
0: Secret Service closed the block around the restaurant.
1: Wow.
0: Had people sitting in the kitchen as well. And everybody that was in the restaurant, which was, I think, only half full at the time, they just had to stay.
1: They got
0: no
1: to
0: one
1: stay.
0: Got to come in. No one got to go out.
1: Amazing.
0: So there's some photographs of a very happy bride and groom. There was apparently a bridal party in there.
1: That's so
0: with
1: good.
0: With Bill and Hillary enjoying their wedding night with the anniversary of the President
1: wow.
0: of the United States and his First Lady.
1: Oh, because I think he went to Salsa as well.
0: I don't think he got quite
1: I
0: around.
1: Think Clinton
0: I think
1: went
0: they
1: there
0: enjoyed
1: well.
0: Port Douglas mm.
1: yeah,
0: from what I
1: them.
0: Remember of that trip. I'd never forget the crocodile boots, that's for sure. Now, we've got a different contest. A
1: yes.
0: Battle of the Songs, and I just mentioned that I looked up into the stars last night and made the poor judgment that it was okay to leave my towels on the line.
1: Well, it was weird. I said to you this morning, I went, is that rain I can
0: What's
1: hear?
0: What's that wet stuff?
1: Yeah. So it has
0: How
1: been a bit
0: How quickly we forget.
1: I know.
0: 2 weeks of fine weather and it's suddenly like, oh, I don't know about this rain.
1: But the Battle of the Celestial is our battle today.
0: Some songs that feature the Celestial.
1: Mm.
0: And there's plenty. What have you plucked from obscurity?
1: I've got a bit of an obscure one, I guess, but it's one that gets a lot of radio airplay. Don't know whether Tasman Archer had much more success after this song. It was out of 1992. It's called Sleeping Satellite.

0: Best British Newcomer at the Brit Awards in 93. And apparently, Tasman Archer is in the contacts list for someone at the European Space Station, the ESA. So from time to time, she sings that song, Sleeping Satellite, to astronauts on missions for the agency.
1: Oh, wow. So that really does nail the brief. In terms of celestial songs, mine is, a little more esoterical, I suppose, To the Moon and Back. Now, I have a special memory of this song and this band particularly. I had a very close friend at the time who was a community radio DJ featuring always Australian and New Zealand music and started playing this band called Savage Garden. And I remember this song being played on his radio show before it was played anywhere else. It was on Cairns Community Radio.

0: He certainly had an ear for music, and that album in 1997 by Savage Garden won them the ARIA Music Award for Song of the Year, number one in Australia, and in the top 10 of many countries around the world. It was incredible. And Darren Hayes to this day says that the song was inspired by the sci-fi classic Blade Runner.
1: Yeah, apparently he loves his sci-fi movies.
0: I didn't know that.
1: Yeah, big song. I think we should go for the underdogs. Tasman Archer is, you know.
0: You're playing the underdog
1: Tasman
0: card?
1: Only on. Had a couple of hits. I think she deserves
0: Serenaded
1: a win today.
0: The Astronauts.
1: Yeah, look, that's something special, isn't it? Something different. I don't think Darren and Daniel got to do that.
0: But on a day when we are celebrating the King's birthday honours list, let's go the
1: That's
0: Aussies.
1: Why she would maybe go the Brits.
0: Oh.
1: It's the King's birthday.
0: But it's Australian Day Awards. Now, come on. Okay, whatever it
1: King
0: is,
1: Charles.
0: Maybe it's just the song that you like the most. That yes. might be the way that you vote. But whatever you do send in a vote. 0487 993 222. It's a bit of fun, but we do like to hand over the reins to the playlist to you, and you'll find out what is the most popular song in Far North Queensland out of our celestial song options for your pick the hit this morning. First, though, you'll get the news. You'll also get an early edition of AM, and after that, the Rural Report, taking you up to the first news bulletin of the day at 6:30, and then I'll be back and ready to have a chat with the Weather Bureau, see how long these showers are going to stick around for. And then we'll find out what song you want to play. It's 6:00.
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5: ABC News. Good morning, I'm Maria Hatzakis. Former Australian of the Year, Professor Richard Scollier, has died from brain cancer at the age of 59. Isabel Rowe reports.
6: Professor Richard Scollier was born in Tasmania in 1966 and went on to become one of the world's leading melanoma researchers. Remembered for his work with oncologist Professor Georgina Long, he pioneered new melanoma treatments and saved cancer patients' lives. Diagnosed with an incurable brain tumour in 2023, he and Professor Long applied their revolutionary melanoma treatment to the tumour. Against all odds, he went into remission for 22 months. He and Professor Georgina Long were awarded Joint Australian of the Year for their groundbreaking cancer research in 2024. Professor Scollier's tumour returned in February last year, and he was given just months to live.
5: Warning sirens are sounding after the Israeli military reportedly detected Iranian missiles launched in the country's north. It comes after Israel attacked the Hezbollah stronghold suburb of Dahir in southern Beirut, as Matthew Doran reports.
7: The attack on a claimed Hezbollah target came a week after Israel's Prime Minister Benjamin Netanyahu said he'd ordered strikes on Dahir, only to seemingly be convinced not to attack in a heated phone call with the US President Donald Trump. Hezbollah has continued to launch rockets and drones at Israeli forces operating inside southern Lebanon and Israeli communities along Israel's northern border. An Iranian politician posted on social media soon after there'd be a painful response for Israel as a result of the Dahir strike. Iran has been demanding an end to the fighting in Lebanon as a precondition of any deal to end the broader war with the US, although Donald Trump says he's not pushing the issue at the moment.
5: The federal government has signed a $72 million contract with German defence manufacturer Rheinmetall to make Australian-made ammunition. Here's defence correspondent Tom Lowry.
8: The deal will see 15,000 M795 projectiles, which are fired by howitzers, built each year in Maryborough on Queensland's Fraser Coast from 2028. The deal with Rheinmetall comes as the Defence Minister Richard Marles and Foreign Minister Penny Wong prepare to meet their German counterparts in Berlin late tonight. It effectively replaces an arrangement with French arms company Thales, who had planned to make similar volumes of the ammunition in a factory in Victoria. Instead, Thales will see a $9 million upgrade to its production lines, making naval 5-inch rounds. Richard Marles says the two deals lift Australia's capacity to meet more of its own defence needs.
5: A Southwest Queensland mayor says he's worried about the federal government's plan to scale back disaster recovery funding. The Commonwealth's been covering 64% of costs, with the state contributing the remaining 36%. The federal government is now proposing a 50-50 funding split. But Mayor of the Murway Shire Council, Sean Radnidge, has urged the Commonwealth to reconsider.
9: If we do not fund these betterment programs to make our communities more resilient, we seriously, as local government, don't know how we can fund this, and it really hangs us out to dry. And who do we go to protect us next?
5: In the NRL West, Tigers coach Benji Marshall has lashed his side's performance in their 68-0 loss to Penrith at Western Sydney Stadium. The Panthers ran in 12 tries as the Tigers fell to their fourth defeat in five games. It's the biggest winning margin in Penrith's history. Marshall says it was an embarrassing day for his club.
10: Everything in our game that we could possibly get wrong, we got wrong. Gifted them field position errors at the start, then didn't defend them. Just fundamentals of the game. It looks like with the scoreline, we're not trying. We're so dumb with the ball. We can't defend our areas. We're tackling so much. Then we get brain dead and we can't compete. It's disappointing and actually embarrassing.
5: Briefly in tennis, German Alexander Zverev has won the men's French Open title. The world number three beat Flavio Cobolli 6-1, 4-6, 6-4, 6-7, 6-1. To the weather for Queensland, scattered showers about eastern districts, tending widespread at times about the northeast tropical coast. Isolated showers about the southern and northern interior, mostly fine elsewhere. Cairns and Mount Isa, 26. Townsville, 27. Mackay and Rockhampton, 24. Bundaberg, 23 degrees. In the state's southeast, a partly cloudy day with showers. Brisbane, Ipswich, the Gold and Sunshine Coasts, 23. Logan, 22. Toowoomba, 17. Looking ahead for the state southeast, partly cloudy with showers tomorrow, Wednesday and Thursday. 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
11: Good morning. Welcome to AM. I'm Melissa Clark in Canberra, coming to you from Ngunnawal country and acknowledging other custodians. Israel says Iran has launched three waves of missiles at the country's north in the first direct attack since the ceasefire was announced in early April. Warning sirens are again sounding in communities. Meanwhile, the White House says US President Donald Trump has been briefed about this escalation. Middle East correspondent Matthew Doran is in Jerusalem. He joined me a short time ago.
12: Mel, good morning. Over the course of the last hour or so, we have seen warnings going off for at least three waves of Iranian missiles fired predominantly at northern Israel. And I think that kind of gives us a sense as to what has prompted these attacks from Iran, although, of course, we do need to monitor for any further information about that. But certainly in the course of today, we have seen increasing fighting once again between the Israeli military in southern Lebanon and also the Iranian-backed militant group Hezbollah. That has, of course, culminated in an attack by the Israeli military on a claimed Hezbollah target in the Lebanese capital, Beirut, in the southern suburbs there, those stronghold suburbs around Dahiyeh, which we've heard so much about through the course of this conflict. We did see earlier today, local time, a warning from a senior Iranian politician saying that Israel would receive a painful response with regards to that attack on Dahiyeh, and perhaps this is what we are seeing at the moment. So at least three waves of Iranian missiles to this point. We are continuing to see whether or not this is going to be an extended barrage throughout the course of the night, but again, it is focused on those northern communities. It hasn't started to set off warning sirens in the more densely populated parts of Israel, around Jerusalem, around Tel Aviv there. The IDF, for its part, is saying that it has intercepted all of the missiles which have been launched at Israel that it has come across to this point.
11: Talk me through the broader dynamic here, because there is meant to be a ceasefire between the US and Israel and Iran, although there have been various issues that bring that into question, particularly given what's happening between Israel and Lebanon. But take me through what this latest salvo suggests about the state of this complex web of relationships.
12: A complex web is a very apt way of describing it. I think it's safe to say that a lot of people had said that the negotiations between the US and Iran through mediators Pakistan had stalled. They hadn't really presented much progress there, regardless of the fact that the US President Donald Trump had continued to insist that a deal was looming, that it was very close to being arrived at there. Donald Trump clearly talking up the prospects, even though no deal had eventuated. We know that Iran has been demanding an end to the fighting in Lebanon as a precondition for any deal it strikes with the US to end the broader war. And what will really determine what happens next is how Israel responds.
11: Matthew Doran in Jerusalem there. Former Australian of the Year Professor Richard Scollia has died from brain cancer at the age of 59. The renowned researcher's work on immunotherapy drastically improved outcomes for melanoma patients all over the world. Richard Mainley reports.
13: Richard Scollia spent his working life striving to cure cancer in others. But in May 2023, the cancer doctor became the patient.
14: Unfortunately for me, I got one of the worst brain cancers where there isn't a cure for it.
13: An internationally recognised melanoma pathologist, Richard Scollia had spent decades pioneering new treatments for patients with melanoma. The diagnosis gave him months to live.
14: Look at that. I'm not happy to accept that. I want to do something that gives me a fighting chance against this tumour.
13: Using the knowledge he and his research partner and medical oncologist Georgina Long had gained in melanoma treatment, Richard Scollia embarked on a world-first treatment for brain cancer.
15: We've taken everything, absolutely every bit of knowledge from melanoma, and we've thrown it at Richard's tumour.
13: The pair's research on immunotherapy, which uses the body's immune system to attack cancer cells, has dramatically improved outcomes for advanced melanoma patients around the world.
14: 15 years ago, if you had melanoma that had spread around your body, the survival rates were terrible. Less than 5% of people were alive 5 years later. And now it's more than 55% of people are alive 5 years later.
13: Richard Scollia grew up in Launceston and studied medicine at the University of Tasmania. He said applying the immunotherapy protocol to his own cancer wasn't a difficult choice, or as he liked to joke, it was a no-brainer.
14: With this type of brain cancer that I've got, it's got tentacles or tree roots that extend everywhere that you can't see on x-rays, the surgeon can't see when they get inside. So the idea of getting a treatment that can identify the tumour cells and leave your normal brain cells alone, that's pretty appealing.
13: After letting the immunotherapy drugs go to work on the tumour, a neurosurgeon then removed it. 6 months after that, he and Georgina Long were named Australians of the Year for their work in skin cancer and their groundbreaking treatment of Professor Scollia's brain cancer.
16: The 2024 Australian of the Year, I'm proud to announce, is Professor Georgina Long and Professor Richard Scollia.
14: From where I stand, with a future now measured in months rather than decades, it's impossible for me to properly articulate how proud and hopeful that this also makes me.
13: But after keeping the cancer at bay for 22 months, in March of 2025, he announced that his brain tumour had returned. He led a life dedicated to science and hoped his contributions would far outlive him.
14: I am very proud that it's going to make a difference for future brain cancer patients. And, you know, what a legacy to be able to leave, even if it doesn't cure me.
11: Rachel Mealy with that report. A maths prodigy who went on to make key scientific breakthroughs, a former senator who has shaped Australia's response to domestic violence, and a giant of the Indigenous health sector will all be recognised today for their vital contribution to the community. Professor Terence Tao, Natasha Stott Despoja, and Pat Turner are among hundreds of Australians being recognised in the 2026 King's Birthday Honours List. Oliver Gordon reports.
17: This year's King's Birthday Honours List highlights 949 outstanding Australians. Among them, classical pianist Simon Tedeschi, who uses music to promote harmony between Jews and Palestinians.
18: I think music can even bring people who would otherwise regard themselves as committed enemies together into a room, and there's not many things that can do that.
17: Mr. Tedeschi has been appointed a member of the Order of Australia, or AM, and is one of 35 artists recognised in this year's awards.
18: At a time when we're not quite sure in Australia how to really look at ourselves and what is Australia, what is it to be Australian, I think music and the arts can really help to reflect and tell a story to ourselves about ourselves.
17: There are four levels of award, and the Companion of the Order of Australia, or AC, is the highest honour. Among the five getting the top gong is former Senator Natasha Stott Despoja, who most recently led South Australia's Royal Commission into Domestic, Family and Sexual Violence.
19: I'm quite overwhelmed. I am aware of the enormity and the generosity of this award, but I'd prefer to focus on the policies that I've been working on.
17: Professor of Mathematics Terence Tao is awarded a Companion of the Order of Australia. The Adelaide-born 50-year-old has spent the past three decades in the US in academia. While much of Professor Tao's work is theoretical, one of his proudest achievements has directly improved a key medical scanning machine.
20: We managed to find a new way to process signals from things like MRI machines. And now MRI scans that used to take several minutes, they can now take 30 seconds.
17: Indigenous health leader Pat Turner is appointed an Officer of the Order of Australia, or AO, for her decades of work in the sector, which included years of public advocacy, including this moment in 2017.
21: Malcolm Turnbull has to put his money where his mouth is. You don't set up a Royal Commission and then walk away from the implementation of it.
17: The oldest recipient this year is 106-year-old Queensland woman, Mrs. Florence Drury, who was a wireless telegraphist in the Women's Auxiliary Australian Air Force in the early 40s, before spending decades volunteering in community groups. Mrs. Drury is more than 70 years older than the youngest recipient, 34-year-old Sarah Ward, who's being honoured for her work in social welfare organisations in Victoria.
11: Oliver Gordon there. And that's early AM for today. Just briefly in finance, watching the Australian dollar, it's lower. It's buying 70.2 US cents. I'm Melissa Clark. The time now, 6:15.
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24: Hello and good morning. I'm Sophie Johnson and it's great to be with you on The Rural Report. Coming up on the program, you'll hear how country university centres have grown in recent years. And later, an area of bushland in North Queensland will be one of the first regions mapped under new federal environmental laws, helping determine where development can and can't occur. First though, the Queensland Farmers Federation is welcoming the upcoming electricity price cut. On Friday, the Queensland Competition Authority handed down its final pricing determination for the next financial year. It confirms a 6.9% drop in electricity costs for regional households and 8.1% for small businesses starting from July 1st. Michael Murray is the chair of the Water and Energy Policy Committee. He tells Megan Hughes what this means for primary producers.
25: Well, a little bit of good news, and over the recent decades we've seen some big price rises in electricity and every now and then a few small decreases. And this year the regulated prices set by the Queensland Competition Authority look like they're going to, on average, drop for people in the order of 7 to 8%, maybe a little bit more, maybe a little bit less, depending exactly on which tariff you're on and your usage pattern.
26: How much of a difference will that make?
25: Well, according to the QCA's modelling, if you're, for example, a small business customer on one of their tariffs there, they're talking about a saving of around about 8% or $212 a year based on a bill of around $2,500. But that's a pretty modest bill for people on tariff 20. There'd be plenty who are paying a lot more than that. And if you then say apply 8% or so on a bill of, say, $25,000, well, then you're looking at a couple of grand. So, yeah, it all depends on your usage patterns and just how much you use and what tariff you're on. And that's the key thing. People really should regularly check what tariff they're on and make sure that they're on a good one, because there are some options here. Some of them are new, some of them are ongoing, that you know, if you can manage your electricity use and avoid certain times of day, particularly that real peak period between 5 and 8 p.m. at night, there are some tariffs there that really can help you drive your electricity costs down.
26: And I was having a look through the QCA's determination. It seems like they're going to potentially phase out some tariffs and bring some new ones in. Will that impact the industry at all? Will it give new options or anything like that?
25: On the whole, we're not too worried about the tariffs that are being phased out. They were probably not the best tariffs for the vast majority of people to be on. One exception to that, I think from memory, it was tariff 22C, but it was one of those tariffs there. We certainly did see value in that. We would have liked to have seen that one continue. But, there are some new tariffs as well and some new options. So, yeah, again, just people really need to take their time to work it out and test some of those options on the way that they operate.
26: What else needs to be done to bring prices down for the ag industry?
25: Well, one of the big things is that there's two main classes of business, two main classes of tariffs, small business customers and large business customers. And currently the threshold that tips you over from one to the other is usage of 100 megawatts of electricity or more, megawatt hours of electricity or more in a year. Now, that may sound like a lot to some, but that probably puts you in the position where you might be spending around about $30,000 a year on electricity, which in terms of businesses these days, that's relatively low. And so we would like to see that threshold lift from 100 megawatts an hour to 160 megawatts an hour. That hasn't occurred in this. There was some consideration of whether there were some room to have what they call some transitional tariffs that sort of smooth that journey between two points, but they haven't been adopted yet. But that would make a huge difference. But, yeah, there are some options. And, you know, for example, if a irrigator can handle potentially having power interrupted for up to 6 hours a day, but only if the network in their part of the world is actually under stress on that particular day. You know, some of the tariffs are 33 and 34 or 60A, 60B, depending whether you're large or small, can offer some really significant savings. And again, if you can avoid that 5 to 8pm, again, there's some tariffs there that you know, can really help drive your prices down. But there's also some reasonable, if you like, set and forget tariffs. If I was looking for one of those and I was a small business, I'd probably go for tariff 20.
24: Queensland Farmers Federation Water and Energy Policy Committee Chair Michael Murray speaking to Megan Hughes. 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It is 20 minutes past six.

0: Slight chance of a shower in the east and pretty much no rain everywhere else. And easterly winds up to 30 kilometres an hour. And in the Herbert and Lower Burdekin, cloudy with showers, pretty likely in the north, but a slight chance of some rain everywhere else. In terms of temperatures, minimum temperatures below average in the peninsula, near or above average everywhere else, and maximum temperatures near or a little below average in the far north and Gulf, tending near or above average everywhere else.
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0: More and more country university centres have been popping up around eastern Australia, and particularly in northern Queensland. In the last 3 years, centres in Cooktown, Mount Isa, Hughenden, Moranbah and Claremont have opened, and the number of students accessing the facilities has been way more than expected. Country university centres provide local access to university support services and learning facilities, allowing regional and remote students to earn degrees without leaving their communities. Jenny James from CUC explains a bit more about what the centres do and how their network has grown.
2: So CUC originally started down in the Snowy Monaro in 2013. And since then, there's now 28 centres, and we're based all along the east coast of Australia, from Tasmania all the way up to Cape York, and we have a centre on Norfolk Island as well. All the centres in the CUC network at least double, if not more than that, student expectations from when we did the applications.
3: And with the one in the Cape, there's also one in Isa. We were talking before, and you told me they were established in 2023. They've had a few years now. Tell me a little bit about them and how they've been going.
2: Yeah, so those centres are doing amazingly. I know that the centre in Cooktown has supported over 200 students, and the one in Mount Isa's going gangbusters as well. So, and they're getting into widening participation as well now. So it's not just about students coming in to access the facilities in the Country University Centre. They're also going out into schools and raising the ambitions of young people to actually want to go to university or to TAFE.
3: How many students has CUC helped in total? Do you know that number?
2: I know that in the last year, in Queensland alone, we've supported over 2,000. So nationwide, actually, the enrolments for semester one for the whole of Australia at the moment, for us on the East Coast, is 3,628. So there's 3,628 rural and remote people accessing our centres along the East Coast at this point in time.
3: What opportunities does CUC actually provide students with?
2: So anyone that's studying online can use a CUC. The technology is computers with dual screens, really fast Wi-Fi connections. There's video conferencing facilities in the CUCs, and there's also student support services. So they're not there to teach the university subjects, they're there to provide academic support to students and also wellbeing support. And it creates a network, kind of like a mini uni campus.
3: What inspired CUC to open these facilities in these more northern parts of Queensland recently?
2: It was actually thanks to LGAQ. They did a study tour of Roma and St George centres, and quite a few of the councils jumped onto the study tour, and the councils are often the main backers of getting one of the CUCs open. So all of the councils went around and were just inspired by these CUCs that were happening and decided that they needed them in their community too. So for instance, in Cooktown, we'd been looking for a solution for how to support remote students for a long time. No single university was interested in coming to us because obviously the numbers are so small. But when we could provide a model like this, where someone could be studying from any university, then we could actually make it a viable option for Cooktown and other small communities.
3: What are these students studying? What sort of degrees typically?
2: Mostly health. Education is second, and then psychology, social work. So they're the top three, which we know are a lot of the jobs in the smaller areas as well. So,
3: and I guess how important do you think it is for those who want to live in the regions and still contribute to their local communities to still have that

0: equitable access to education.
1: Yeah, that's really important because we know that if people leave community, they often don't come back. So for us being able to show young people that they can stay in their community and achieve their dreams and then work in their community, that's really important. We find a lot of people also go away to university and then decide to come back. They just miss their family or they just don't want to be in the big cities. So it is really important. And it's really working towards having that grow your own workforce.
2: Jenny James, leader of operations and compliance at Country University Centres. The Brigalow Belt near Collinsville, about 100 kilometres southwest of Bowen, will be one of the first regions to get a bioregion plan under new federal environmental laws. Those reforms mean if you are mining, building infrastructure or clearing regrowth, you must not impact matters of national environmental significance under most circumstances. Stephen Potts from the Queensland Department of Environment says the plan will determine which parts of the belt are a matter of high environmental significance and which are not.
3: Bioregional guidance planning is a type of strategic or landscape scale planning, which guides how cumulative impacts to matters of national environmental significance should be managed in areas of economic importance. So the objective is that bioregional planning will provide better guidance to government regulators, to developers, and to the community about those areas where significant impacts should be avoided on matters of national environmental significance, areas to focus protection and restoration efforts, and also the effectiveness of measures to manage impacts and to improve environmental outcomes.
4: So for these, for industry or developers, they'll know from the get-go that certain areas in this bioregion you might need extra restrictions or extra accommodation.
3: Yeah, that's right. It'll give proponents better information up front about environmental values and assessment considerations, which we expect in turn will help reduce the uncertainty and support a more informed project design and also a more informed assessment and approval process.
4: How does that development look like without these plans?
3: So fundamentally, bioregional planning is about trying to solve the problem of cumulative impacts of development on matters of national environmental significance rather than just the project by project impacts, which is how it is generally at the moment. So to date, project assessments and approval without a bioregional guidance plan may have experienced issues such as lengthy and costly assessment and approval processes from a proponent's point of view, and suboptimal environmental outcomes at a regional or a landscape scale.
4: It's still open for public consultation at the moment. How can people get involved and engage with these proposals?
3: The best way that people can get involved would be through the department's website. Learn more about bioregional guidance plan, the draft plan that's up at the moment. We would certainly encourage people to reach out if they've got questions or want more information.
2: Stephen Potts, who is in charge of the Queensland Government's Department of Environment and Heritage Policy, speaking to Tim Little. And that's all from me this morning on The Rural Report. Thank you so much for your company. It's 6:30 now. Until tomorrow, hooroo.

0: morning. This is ABC Far North Local News. I'm Bridget Herman. Several Far North Queensland public servants are recognised in today's King's Birthday Honours list. Connor Byrne reports.
1: Among the region's honours recipients are distinguished paramedics Vanessa Shafranek from Wongaling Beach and Crystal Smith from Mariba, who've been awarded the Ambulance Service Medal. Northern Peninsula Area Regional Council CEO Delassa Yorkston gets a Public Service Medal for outstanding contributions to local government and the Aboriginal and Torres Strait Islander community. And former Queensland Police Commissioner Katarina Carroll, who was raised on the Tablelands, has been made an Officer of the Order of Australia for service to disaster management response and recovery and for law enforcement.
0: A court has overturned a Cairns Regional Council decision to allow rural land in the Red Lynch Valley to be turned into an industrial park. Christopher Tester has more.
2: The company Bengali Land Proprietary Limited got council approval to turn the Crystal Cascades Horse Park into low-intensity industrial land. The company wanted to use it for bulk landscape supplies, a wholesale nursery and warehouse, arguing the site was too small for farming operations. Red Lynch resident Janine Hall appealed against the council's approval at the Planning and Environment Court, which has now ruled in her favour. Judge Tracy Fantin refused to allow the site's land use to be changed, finding it was inconsistent with the Cairns planning scheme.
0: The member for Barron River says the Karanda Range Road is the most realistic access option between Cairns and the Tablelands for the foreseeable future. Owen Jacks reports.
3: A Regional Development Australia appraisal of various access options between the Tablelands and Cairns says environmental approval for a proposed realignment to a four-lane Karanda Range Road remains valid until 2030. Other options considered include the mothballed Quade Road and Bob Catter's bridle track proposal. Local MP Bree James says she believes investment in the Karanda Range Road is necessary.
4: With the federal overlays and the realistic timeframes for approvals, it is the most realistic road that we have for now.
3: However, RDA's estimated costs for a widened Karanda Range Road are about $420 million per kilometre.
0: The State Minister for Disaster Recovery says changes to the federal government's disaster funding will lead to a shortfall of billions of dollars in Queensland, disproportionately affecting local governments. Last week, it was announced that the disaster recovery framework would change from a 65-35 split between federal and state governments to a 50-50 split. Minister Anne Lay says it'll affect the state's ability to prepare for natural disasters.
5: We will fight tooth and nail on behalf of Queenslanders. We are the most disaster-prone state, so it stands to reason that the most disaster-prone state would receive more funding. What we don't see is cyclones in Victoria.
0: A state MP from the far north says he'd like to see regional Queensland's energy market deregulated to allow consumers to choose their retailer. State-owned company Ergon is the only energy retailer operating outside of the southeast corner. The Queensland government's directed Ergon to pass on a drop in the electricity price in full from July. Terry James says he believes more competition in the market would help drive down prices further.
6: Personally, I think it would be great to see prices deregulate and we have choices up here. That's something that, as a member for Mulgrave, I'll be pushing our government for down the track, yes.
0: One of the Great Barrier Reef's largest tour operators has commissioned a new $10 million boat, despite visitation numbers still below pre-COVID levels. Reef Unlimited is building the 385-passenger, 32-metre Reef Magic 4 in Brisbane, expecting to be docked in Cairns at the end of next year. The Queensland government is contributing $4 million to the build. General Manager Jason Moore says recent high fuel costs have been hurting business, but that investment is important.
7: If we don't continually innovate and introduce products into our tourism industry, we'll fall behind. We backed it through COVID where we built this pontoon and we're doing that again now.
0: The founder of a frog hospital says she's found signs of a lethal fungal injection in amphibians on the northern beaches of Cairns. Chytrid fungus attacks the nervous system and skin of frogs, making it difficult for them to breathe and affecting their behaviour. The pathogen is endemic to parts of the wet tropics, but not typically along the coast. Deborah Pergolotti says anyone who finds an unresponsive frog or sees one soaking in water should take it for treatment. This has been your local ABC News. More news at 7:30.
8: G'day. Welcome along to your brekkie show on this Monday morning. What is this wet stuff coming down from the sky? It's a little bit unfamiliar, isn't it? A bit of shower activity that has returned to our north tropical coastline after such a beautiful stretch of weather. It had to end eventually, didn't it? And I suppose there are some of us that are not completely unhappy to see our lawn at least getting a little bit of moisture from the sky. Maybe cane growers around Tully and Innisfail not feeling as enthusiastic. There is 10 millimetres in the gauge at Tully, 5 at Silkwood. And I can see, it's only added up to a millimetre in Cairns so far, but it's continuing to fall lightly outside, enough to wet the road this morning. I hope you are just easing back a little bit in terms of your speed, just to take care. We are about to hear a little bit more about that frog fungus that has been found for the very first time in far north Queensland. One of the advantages for the local frog population is supposed to be immunity to this particular pathogen, because it's known to only really affect frogs that are in colder climates, including on the Atherton Tablelands. That is until now. You're going to soon hear how chytrid fungus is believed to have reared its head for the first time on the coast, and what you can do to look out for our little green friends. I know that there are many of you who are froggy fans and would like to do everything you can to help them to stay safe, which is exactly what the FNQ Frog Hospital has been doing for the last 27 years or so. You're going to hear from Deborah Pergolotti in a moment, but first you're going to hear from Fallon Hanafy, because there's a bit to talk about this morning, Fallon. We've had a bit of a change.
9: We've had indeed, yes. Seems like we've jumped a season anyway compared to the beautiful sunny but cool mornings we saw over the weekend. In fact, Saturday morning we saw on the southern tablelands Ravenshoe dropped to 3.6 degrees as well. With those, yes, notably chilly. And even yesterday, very, very cool Innisfail. I think it dropped to around 8 degrees or just above 8 degrees yesterday morning. And certainly a notable chill there. But today it's all changed. Double digit minimums. And we've got showers rolling in. And I'm afraid that's the theme for the rest of the week. Those showers sticking around right the way to the end of the week as well, and much warmer conditions as well. The overnight minimums holding well into double digits, into the high teens, so low 20s in some areas as well. So certainly a different feel to the weather for this week.
8: A 10-degree jump in a single day, gosh.
9: Indeed, yes. And that's the winds turning back to the southeast as well. So we had those dry southerlies in play over the weekend, which brought those much drier but cooler feel to the weather, but now we're back to the southeasterlies, which are feeding in those bands of showers as well. And yeah, as mentioned, they're going to stick around for the rest of the week and probably up to the weekend as well.
8: Oh boy, oh boy. I was thinking it might be just a quick skirmish, but no, it's hanging around and much in it, Fallon, or what are we thinking?
9: For most areas, you know, a couple of mil, but certainly around the usual wet spots, Innisfail, Tully area and the escarpments there. We could see, you know, some pockets of 10 to 30 mil with some of the shower activity as we go over the next few days as well. And there will be periods where it increases, like later in the week. And even today is probably the peak of it. And then tomorrow, maybe still showers around, but lesser totals. And then we see a little bit of a pickup again later in the week as well. But I think the theme is showers sticking around for this week. Not significant falls, but certainly much milder as well.
8: And does that mean the southeasterlies are here to stay as well?
9: Yeah, they are indeed. Right the way up to the weekend as well. Moderate, locally fresh at times, so may get up to 25 knots there, particularly up off the peninsula as well. But for most areas, yeah, moderate to fresh. So we're not talking, you know, strong wind warning territory at this stage, but certainly it's bringing in the moisture anyway.
8: Okay, well, that's I guess we're going to get a drink in our gardens. let's look on the bright side. I do appreciate the update. I don't know whether, those that are trying to get the cane crushing underway on the Cassowary Coast will be all that enthusiastic about the return of those showers, but hey, maybe it'll just be enough to settle the dust and get that cane ready to go into the bin. I know there are many of you that are ready and waiting to do the job. You just got to wait for the right conditions for South Johnston and the Mulgrave Mill. The Tully already underway, and and the Tablelands, of course, is champing at the bit, getting right through the work in the cane crush so far this year. We've got top temperatures around the same, though. The minimum temperatures have changed, but the maximum is still around 26, 27 degrees on the coast. 24 for Mareeba today with a shower or two, and showers increasing, and 26 for Cairns. Atherton, 21. Under the cover of cloud. And there's a bit of cloud about as well for Georgetown and Croydon, tops of 27 and 28 degrees respectively there, but mostly sunny in Kawanyama and a top of 32 degrees. 32 also and partly cloudy for Weipa, and 28 and partly cloudy for Cowan and Laura, and Lockhart River as well. Thursday Island, mostly sunny for you and a top of 29 degrees.
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8: Pick the Hit was a celestial song contest today. We had Sleeping Satellite by Tasman Archer up against one of Australia's favourites, Savage Garden, To the Moon and Back. And I'm delighted to say, and Kylie, it's never too late when you want to put in a boat, particularly for the song that that I'm supporting this morning. You've helped us get this one across the line. Thanks to Mick as well.
11: This is ABC Far North.

0: 1993, taking us back there when Savage Garden, with its self-titled album, burst onto the scene. And that was the second song off the album, and it went absolutely crazy, as did the album. And the rest is history. Here we are all these years later, and it's earned me another point on the whiteboard.
1: Oh, you are three ahead at the moment. This is killing me.
0: Are you sure? I thought you clawed one back last week.
1: No, I think so. Anyway, none of us got a vote on Friday because
0: it was a dead tie. Yeah. Okay, all right. Yeah. So, well, I'm happy to start out the week a winner.
1: Winner.
0: And look, I was just wondering how you feel about unsolicited phone calls, Juanita. They seem to be coming thick and fast, and this is despite the do not call register. And I know it's not just phone calls. People are getting texts, people are getting emails.
1: Yep.
0: People are even getting birthday messages, unsolicited birthday messages.
1: Well, this was a conversation in our office last week. One of the journos was saying he got a birthday message from a local politician and was just baffled as to why, and felt a bit uncomfortable about it.
0: Yeah, addressed to his residential home, not just, you know, g'day Connor, happy birthday from a friend.
1: And we realise that it's because, you know, it's on the electoral roll, your birth date, and so it must be a new tactic, possibly not new at all. I've never received a birthday message from a politician.
0: Not been getting the love?
1: No, not been getting the love at all. Not that I want it. Don't send me any. No, please. I always get, I'm always confused as to why I have to leave my birth date on a number of websites I might subscribe to. You know, I might want to, you know, receive some more communication from, and actually want to receive communication, and then you've got to put your birth date in. You're like, but why?
0: Why do you need the birth date?
1: Why
0: Here's my
1: am
0: address.
1: I doing this? Not to mention how many backtracks I've got to go to find my year. It's like, oh God, I'm old.
0: I remember when I went to buy tickets to a cricket game at Kazali's when the Australian cricket team were playing here, and it was a requirement to give my birth date and show my ID, and I was kind of like, that's a bit odd.
1: Yes.
0: But having said that, as I said, don't you tell me you're going to be sending me and marketing me, you know, and they didn't. So I didn't end up on any unsolicited list, but I did find it a bit strange and off-putting that you've got to give over so much data just to go about your normal day.
1: It's crazy. And also the amount of, I've just gone through my inbox, which I hate. I really do hate my emails.
0: Email inertia.
1: I lose track of the actual ones that I need to see, the bills, you know, to pay. My husband gets, you know, cranky with me because I've missed a bill payment. It's because it's lost in the thousands of others that I've never subscribed to, but they've obviously sold my data on.
0: Oh, I'm glad that's not just you getting cranky at me for not responding to your emails. But, you know, it is a constant. It's something that causes a lot of consternation. But maybe, you know, there are some things that are fair game, like charities and stuff like that. I kind of think, well, you know, they've got to do their best to get in front of you. I'm never rude to people. Sometimes I even donate when they do have a good pitch.
1: Yeah,
0: but
1: for sure.
0: I'm not sure about Polly's in the letterbox.
1: Thank God we don't have home phones much anymore these days.
0: I think mobiles are just as open to that kind of abuse. You let us know. Have you felt where there's been a time when certain organisations have crossed the line in terms of their attempts to get in front of you with their marketing or their presence? Let me know. 1300 801 222. Doesn't seem as though the do not call register has been all that effective, but maybe there's another way that you've been contacted as well. I heard the other day that someone had a phone call. Oh, this might have been on the Brisbane radio. Yeah, I think it was Kat Feeney talking about real estate agents actually door knocking in your street and giving you a call and saying, hey, I'm just outside, can I drop in and talk about your land valuation? Maybe going a little bit too far. You let me know if there's been an example where the line has been crossed for you. 1300 801 222. It's 10 to 7.
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0: It ain't easy being green, and there are plenty of things that have made life pretty hard for frogs living in the far north. But now, residents in Cairns are being asked to keep an extra keen eye out for frogs which may be afflicted with a deadly pathogen that's usually confined to colder or higher altitude locations. The FNQ Frog Hospital, now known as Frog Safe, by the way, has been treating sick frogs for nearly three decades under the watchful eye of its founder, Deborah Pergolotti. Now, Ms. Pergolotti says the only cases of chytrid fungus that she's had are from the southern tablelands until now.
3: Last Sunday, I was in Cairns and I got a call about a frog seen sitting on a driveway in Kawarra. So I went up there, collected the frog. And when the lady explained, she said, well, my dog found it, but he didn't touch it. He kind of nosed it a bit and it didn't even move. And when I got home and started looking at the frog in detail, I could clearly see that there were signs of chytrid fungus on this frog. But it's like, well, okay, if there's one frog that has got it, any frog that has had contact with the same body of water is going to pick it up as well. Water is the vector for this particular disease.
0: What was it that set off alarm bells that made you realize that you had a case of

0: of chytrid on your hands?
1: The symptoms are generally pretty cryptic, and in fact, a lot of academics will even argue that, oh, you can't possibly tell that a frog has chytrid until you do a lab test. Well, no, sorry. I've been dealing with presentations on frogs for 27 years, and chytrid does have some giveaways. So this animal couldn't bear to be touched at all. It would wince in pain if you just touched its skin at all, so extreme irritation of the skin. The slough changes, so frogs have a predictable sort of slough, and when they get certain problems, that slough can change. It might change its physical structure. It might change its color. In chytrid, both happens, and I saw in this frog that the sloughing coming off of it was already starting to break apart and become more crystallized is probably not the right word. It just becomes little lumpy bits instead of long stringy bits, and it changes color. So that was a giveaway. The frog's behavior, it just sat there in the open. It wouldn't move even when something came over and nudged it. It looked a bit dehydrated. So these are very subtle indications that most people would not know. I wouldn't expect any veterinarian up here to know those symptoms either. But having dealt with a few chytrid cases in the past and having dealt with all the other myriad of problems that we see on the frog population, it was pretty clear to me that this was an early case of chytrid.
0: Deborah Pergolotti is speaking with you from FrogSafe, an organisation that she founded and is still working at the front line to help our frog population across far north Queensland. It sounds like this little guy at Kawarra Beach was in pretty bad shape, Deborah. What can you do? What can you do to help frogs afflicted with this fungus?
1: Yes, well, we've actually developed our own protocol. It was quite an accident, but I have quite a few health problems myself, and one of the problems I was dealing with was a fungal issue, and I thought, well, okay, this particular herbal approach works on human fungal problems. What about a frog with chytrid fungus? And I decided to try it on the frog, and it cleared the problem so quickly, I was stunned at how effective the approach was. So that has become our treatment protocol. So it's cheap and easy to access for anyone. Many of the approaches that the academics have used to treat chytrid are restricted chemicals or drugs. They're extremely expensive, and the frog has to be on them for quite a long period of time before they actually clear the chytrid, where our protocol basically clears the chytrid in 5 days.
0: Wow, it sounds like this is a happy outcome for this little guy.
1: He's looking really good. He's actually sitting up on the side of the tank now. There's very little of that disrupted skin appearance to him. His breathing has improved. His skin tone looks better. And he's only been on the treatment since Sunday night. So he's looking really good.
0: Oh, that's really great to be able to share that news with our listeners across far north Queensland. If you're just joining the conversation, Deborah Pergolotti from FrogSafe is with you on ABC Far North talking about a pathogen that hasn't turned up before on the coastal strip of our wet tropics region. It's chytrid fungus. That is until now. Deborah, just wondering what the significance of this discovery is and to what do you attribute its arrival in far north Queensland in areas never seen before?
1: My suspicions about why Cairns frogs might be susceptible this year to it is that we've been looking at a reduction in their food supply for some time. These animals have been chronically underfed their entire lives. Their legs are really skinny. They have very little muscle development on their legs, and this is now common. So the frogs are no longer getting enough food to keep them going or to keep them healthy. Then you've got the sublethal doses of chemicals, particularly in areas where sugarcane is grown or the runoff from sugarcane passes through. So I think that these animals are basically under environmental stress, and their immune systems are just not strong enough to fight off a powerful fungus like chytrid which can affect healthy frogs as well. Once it gets into a frog, it is very powerful, and it does actually disable that animal and kill it within 3 weeks. We need people to find these frogs while they're still alive so we can treat them, because if they have the disease and they don't get the treatment, they will not survive. And Kansas already lost almost all of its frog population. The last thing we need is something as contagious and pervasive as chytrid to get into the local population. If you've got a pond or a birdbath or any body of water in your yards and you see a frog soaking in that water during the day, that's a dead giveaway. So that's an immediate and easy thing to see, no matter what the frog looks like. If it's soaking in water during the day, that's the first indication. But let's say you don't have a body of water in your yard. Then the second bit would be to see a frog that is sitting out in the open. Mostly it's going to be on the ground. And that animal might look a little on the dry side. But dehydration might be hard to guess for most people. But that animal will not respond to anything. You can walk over to it. It's not going to know that you're there. You might even gently nudge it to see if it moves, and it doesn't move. Those would be the other indications to show that something is not quite right. This disease eventually affects the nervous system on the animal, and they kind of paralyze. Their breathing slows down. Their limbs actually start to, the toes curl up on their limbs. So as the disease progresses, the animal just moves less and less, its breathing slows down. But the main thing is that it'll just be sitting there on the ground, and you walk over to it and it just doesn't acknowledge your presence at all.
0: Deborah Pergolotti there from FrogSafe. If you see any sick frogs showing any of those symptoms, please do get in touch. She is there to help. It is ABC Far North you tune to. News just a couple of minutes away. Here's the Everly Brothers.

0: were soon discarded by the Albanese government. In an interview with Four Corners, Mr. Husic says Labor blinked in the face of a potential backlash from Donald Trump.
1: You saw the treatment of our own e-safety commissioner by that administration and prominent figures in the US, and so we just figured we'd duck that fight.
0: Current Industry Minister Tim Ayres rejects those claims, saying Labor is acting in the national interest, citing the social media ban for under-16s as an example.
2: Almost 950 Australians have been recognised in this year's King's Birthday Honours. This report from Lily Nothling.
3: Gender equality advocate Natasha Stott Despoja, renowned mathematician Terence Tao, Indigenous leader Pat Turner, comedian Rove McManus, and the late ABC broadcaster James Valentine are among those being honoured for their exceptional contribution to Australia. The youngest recipient is 34 and the oldest is 106. While the gender balance has improved by 5%, Governor-General Sam Mostyn says the honours list is still a long way from representing the community. Less than a third of Order of Australia recipients in the general division are women.
2: Now with sport, here's Chris Mitchell.
4: Cronulla has fought back to claim a 34-12 victory over St George Illawarra in round 14 of the NRL at Shark Park. Trailing 12-6 at half-time, the Sharks ran in five tries after the break to secure the win. Meanwhile, the West Tigers coach Benji Marshall has lashed his side's performance in a 68-0 loss to Penrith at Western Sydney Stadium. The Panthers ran in 12 tries as the Tigers fell to their fourth defeat in five games.
5: We're so dumb with the ball. We can't defend our areas. We're tackling so much, then we get brain dead and we can't compete. It's disappointing and actually embarrassing.
4: The Sydney Swans have beaten St Kilda 104-102 in the AFL, thanks to a last-gasp goal from Jai Sarong at the SCG. The German tennis player Alexander Zverev has won the men's French Open tennis title. The world number three came through five sets to beat Flavio Cappoli to secure his first and long-awaited major triumph. And Kimi Antonelli has won a chaotic Monaco Formula One Grand Prix ahead of Lewis Hamilton and Isaac Asjar. Australia's Oscar Piastri finished in fourth. With just 10 laps to go, the race was suspended with a red flag because part of the track was breaking up. When the race resumed, Antonelli held his nerve to claim a fifth win in a row.
2: In finance, the Australian share market is closed for the King's Birthday public holiday after ending the week 0.7% lower. US stocks crashed to end the week. The Dow Jones lost more than 1%. The S&P 500 ended more than 2% weaker. The Nasdaq tumbled more than 4%. Brent crude has dropped by more than 2% to $93 a barrel. Gold is down more than 3% at $4,331 an ounce. And the Australian dollar's weaker at just over 70 US cents. Recapping the top stories in this bulletin, a man's expected to appear in a Queensland court today accused of critically injuring a baby on the Sunshine Coast. The Israeli military says multiple waves of Iranian missiles have been launched towards Israel for the first time since a ceasefire was announced in April. And former Australian of the Year Professor Richard Scollier has died from brain cancer at the age of 59. To Queensland's weather now, scattered showers about eastern districts tending widespread at times about the northeast tropical coast. Isolated showers about the southern and northern interior, a mostly fine day elsewhere. Cairns and Mount Isa 26, Townsville 27, Mackay and Rockhampton 24, Bundaberg 23. In the southeast, partly cloudy with showers, Brisbane, Ipswich, the Golden, Sunshine Coasts 23, Logan 22 degrees, Toowoomba 17. ABC News.
6: G'day. Hello. And welcome along to the Brekkie program. It's a damp start to your Monday, and it looks like those showers are going to be sticking around. We'll hear from your Judy forecaster, Phelim, in just a moment. And we're also going to be hearing about a win for People Power. Bridlinch residents are rejoicing after a court overturned a council decision to allow rural land in their community to be turned into an industrial park. And another controversial issue, plans for a new youth justice school in the Cairns CBD at a location that was formerly used by James Cook University have raised the ire of city traders who are not at all happy about these particular students being attracted into the city. 1300 801 222 if you would like to get in touch. We were talking about your privacy and how easily people seem to be able to get a hold of your contact details. I attended an open home a couple of months ago now with my partner. We put our names down, put our number down on the sheet of paper when we walked in, fair enough. But we didn't expect that real estate agent to be becoming our new best friend. We were getting text messages every second day about other listings on which we had no interest in at all. I thought that was a fair stretch of the use of our contact details, and asked the real estate agent to cease and desist, which they did. Have you been in a similar situation? Let me know. 1300 801 222. Tell you what we haven't been in lately is the position of waking up to damp grass outside our front yard and the wet road pavement. That's because those showers have just started to be known on the Cassowary Coast and other parts of the tropical north coast as well.
7: Today it's all changed, double-digit minimums, and we've got showers rolling in, and I'm afraid that's the theme for the rest of the week. Those showers sticking around right the way to the end of the week as well, and much warmer conditions as well. The overnight minimums holding well into double digits, into the high teens, so low 20s in some areas as well. So certainly a different feel to the weather for this week. And that's the winds turning back to the southeast as well. So we had those dry southerlies in play over the weekend, which brought those much drier but cooler feel to the weather. But now we're back to the southeasterlies, which are feeding in those bands of showers as well. And yeah, as mentioned, they're going to stick around for the rest of the week and probably up to the weekend as well.
6: 18 degrees in Innisfail after getting down to as low as 8 degrees over the weekend, your minimum. And apparently Ravenshoe got down to 3.8 degrees on Saturday morning, and it's at a much more leisurely 14 degrees this morning. Mareeba's on 15.5 degrees, and Cairns sitting above 20 degrees for the first time in more than a week or so, although it is just a little cooler, a fraction cooler, 19.5 degrees at the racecourse, where we've had 2.5 millimetres in the showers that have come down, just a single millimetre in the gauge at Cairns Airport, and 5.5 at the Innisfail Aerodrome, 5 at Silkwood, and 10 in the gauge at Tully as well, with those showers expected to hang around.
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0: Mr. Paul Kelly, love never runs on time, and occasionally the breakfast program doesn't either, but we try to keep on track. Thanks very much to, I think it's Kath from Cairns, who just has spotted our post on Facebook about the frog fungus, chytrid fungus, affecting our frog population. She must have missed the story that we just had before 7 o'clock, but is very pleased to get the message out. She says their habitat around Cairns is becoming non-existent, and now this problem, it's really quite horrifying. And thank you for your concern, and certainly we will do everything we can to promote those messages. If you want to listen back to that interview, it is, and or will be, I should say, on our ABC Far North website. You can listen back to the Brekkie program at any time, but you have to wait till the program's finished before we can get it up there. Now, finding solutions for youth crime. It's not easy at the best of times, let alone when so many in the community are fed up with either being the victims or fearing that they will be the next to be targeted by criminals. So when the government spends millions of dollars on an alternative school, a youth school, in an attempt to keep wayward young people on track and out of the criminal justice system, that's got to be a good thing, right? Well, apparently not if you're proposing to put it smack bang in the heart of the city. Cairns traders are upset that they weren't consulted and now will be hosting students they say would be better off elsewhere, certainly out of the city centre. Cairns Chamber of Commerce President Tricia O'Neill is with you on ABC Far North. And Tricia, I know that the Chamber has spent a lot of time calling on the Queensland Government to tackle crime in the CBD. Arguably, isn't this an example of it listening?
1: Well, it certainly is. Charlie, and good morning to you and your listeners. That's all we ask, is that advocacy only works when action is taken. Queensland Government certainly have taken action, but without consultation, and that is the biggest issue. We have traders in the CBD up in arms, and I'm sure you know your listeners have read and heard the ludicrous decision that has been made to put this facility slap bang in the middle of the CBD. Yes, we want them to take action and rehabilitate these kids, but there's certainly other places that they could have put it instead of Shield Street, which is one of the most problematic streets that we have for public nuisance, drunkenness. And these kids, you know, they don't go around on their own. They're usually in, have lots of friends that are going to be hanging about that area, waiting on their mates coming out of the school, which is, again, it just is problematic.
0: If the Queensland Government had consulted with the Chamber, what would your specific concerns have been?
1: Well, exactly the location. It's not that we are against the Youth Justice School. It's definitely needed. And you know, we commend the government for taking action on this. But to look at a facility that's in an area that is not going to add to an existing problem, and more importantly, is not going to be in an area that's going to cause businesses even more trouble than they're already experiencing on a day-to-day basis.
0: There's been a strong backlash also to the proposed youth detention facility being located at Edmonton. That has resulted in the government taking Edmonton off the table. The land that had been earmarked by the former Labor government has now got a for sale sign out the front. And that's something that the member for Mulgrave has been asked about recently.

0: Shortly when he was talking to the media about that decision, Mr. James denied that he was being contradictory in wanting the detention centre moved out of his electorate, but told media that he's comfortable with plans to put the school, the alternative school, in the CBD.
1: It's for those kids that have been involved in the youth justice area. They will be there for 12 hours a day. It is compulsory. A bus will pick them up, a bus will take them home. They will not be roaming around the streets.

0: advertise. If you yourself wanted to do that particular school, you would look for somewhere like the CBD to do it. So I think the people who are running the school are going to talk to the Chamber of Commerce, are going to talk to the traders, and just probably alleviate some of those perceptions that are out there, those mistruths that have been peddling out there. But we have to do something. We have to do early intervention, we have to do rehabilitation, we have to do breach of bail, go to jail, we have to look at the resi programs. It's something that the Crisafulli government is doing across the board on a lot of fronts. You can ask anybody anywhere you go if they want one of these schools in their backyard, they'll all say no. So we came to government to say that we would reverse this crime situation, and that's what we're doing. Unfortunately, not everyone's going to be happy with something that's close to them. But there is no residence around this area, which is one good thing.
1: That's the member for Mulgrave, Terry Jones. James, no residents in the CBD. That'll be news to some, Patricia O'Neill.
2: Interesting. That's, I mean, a lot of what Terry says is makes sense. You know, we all want change to happen. We all want to see, you know, improvements in these kids' life. But we also want to ensure that business can trade safely, and that tourists can actually, that's a thoroughfare for tourists heading down to the lagoon as well. So we want to make sure that the community are safe. All we're asking as a chamber is to come and discuss it with us so that we can keep our members abreast and stop any rumours before we start. You know, it's got to the stage it's at just now because we didn't know. We don't know what we don't know. So therefore, people are going to make assumptions. So, yeah, we welcome the school to come and talk to us.
1: Are you reassured by Mr. James' contention there that the students are going to be bussed in, they're going to be bussed out? Obviously, he feels that there's going to be close supervision and very little scope for these kids to be creating a problem for your members. Are you reassured by that?
2: Oh, given that that's a pedestrian precinct right next to the school, when you walk out the school, it's not a road, it's a pedestrian precinct. So I don't know where the bus is going to park. So they're going to have to corral the kids, ensure they don't run off to get them into the bus. So that will be interesting.
1: And his point, as a deputy mayor for a long time and a former mayor of Cairns Region, he's pointed to the fact that this is a fit for purpose site that is also zoned for educational facilities. If the government wants to go ahead with it, there's nothing in the planning scheme to stop it from happening.
2: Well, that's true. We're not saying anything about the fact that it's a place for education, a place for learning. JCU have proven that by being there for a number of years. It's not about education. It's about the types of people that are going to be utilising that facility. And we have heard nothing about a detention centre that you mentioned earlier. So again, that's news to us if they're looking to also have a detention centre in that facility. That's interesting. So we really need to have some consultation sooner rather than later.
1: Just to be clear, there was no suggestion that the detention centre would be relocated to Cairns. It was just the fact that it's no longer going to be in Edmonton. Yes, sounds like there's still some conversations to be had. Patricia O'Neill, thanks very much for putting the Chamber's position to our listeners.
2: No problem. And I'm the CEO, not the President.
1: I'm so sorry. We've met the President, Rod Rees, of course. I do apologise. I get my titles upside down and back to front. Patricia O'Neill, being the CEO of the Cairns Chamber of Commerce, good to have her here. Putting the position of the Chamber, it has resonated with Alan, who says the location is certainly a problem with existing temptations and role models of the very worst kind. But to think that taking them back to the same dysfunctional and chaotic family environments and thinking things will change is just as stupid as the location in the first place, says Alan. And Nick from Brinsmead just wants to know, what does the member for Cairns have to say about this? Michael Healy, was he consulted? Well, we'll endeavour to find that out too. Nick, thanks for listening out. And Alan, for your message, 0487 993 222 is the number to text me, ABC Far North.

0: If this is it, and it is, Huey Lewis and the news, and it is time right now for your local news here on ABC Far North. It's 7:30.
1: This is ABC Far North News. I'm Bridget Herman. The member for Barron River says the Karanda Range Road is the most realistic access option between Cairns and the Tablelands for the foreseeable future. Owen Jacks reports.
2: A Regional Development Australia appraisal of various access options between the Tablelands and Cairns says environmental approval for a proposed realignment to a four-lane Karanda Range Road remains valid until 2030. Other options considered include the mothballed Quade Road and Bob Catter's bridle track proposal. Local MP Bree James says she believes investment in the Karanda Range Road is necessary.
3: With the federal overlays and the realistic timeframes for approvals, it is the most realistic road that we have for now.
2: However, RDA's estimated costs for a widened Karanda Range Road are about $420 million per kilometre.
1: A court has overturned a Cairns Regional Council decision to allow rural land in the Red Lynch Valley to be turned into an industrial park. Christopher Tester has more.
4: The company Bengali Land Proprietary Limited got council approval to turn the Crystal Cascades Horse Park into low-intensity industrial land. The company wanted to use it for bulk landscape supplies, a wholesale nursery and warehouse, arguing the site was too small for farming operations. Red Lynch resident Janine Hall appealed against the council's approval at the Planning and Environment Court, which has now ruled in her favour. Judge Tracy Fantin refused to allow the site's land use to be changed, finding it was inconsistent with the Cairns planning scheme.
1: Several far north

0: Queenslanders feature on today's list of National Honours recipients for the King's Birthday. Connor Byrne reports.
1: Eastern Kuku Yalanji traditional owner Chrissy Grant is decorated for her efforts preserving Indigenous culture and heritage. Conservationist Peter Stanton from Red Lynch is awarded an AM for a lifetime's body of work in his field, including wildlife ecology and to wet tropics management. Environmental academic Robin Beeman from Cairns is recognised for service to marine geology, ocean mapping, to geomorphology. And the founder of alcohol awareness group Hello Sunday Morning, Christopher Rain from Yungaburra, is rewarded for his work in community health and social welfare.
0: The State Minister for Disaster Recovery says changes to the federal government's disaster funding will lead to a shortfall of billions of dollars in Queensland, disproportionately affecting local governments. Last week, it was announced that the disaster recovery framework would change from a 65-35 split between federal and state governments to a 50-50 split. Minister Anne Leigh says it'll affect the state's ability to prepare for natural disasters.
2: We will fight tooth and nail on behalf of Queenslanders. We are the most disaster-prone state, so it stands to reason that the most disaster-prone state would receive more funding. What we don't see is cyclones in Victoria.
0: The founder of a frog hospital says she's found signs of a lethal fungal infection in amphibians on the northern beaches of Cairns. Chytrid fungus attacks the nervous system and skin of frogs, making it difficult for them to breathe and affecting their behaviour. The pathogen is endemic to elevated parts of the wet tropics, but isn't typically found along the coast. Deborah Pergolotti from FrogSafe says anyone who finds an unresponsive frog or sees one soaking in water during the day should take it for treatment.
3: Cairns has already lost almost all of its frog population. The last thing we need is something as contagious and pervasive as chytrid to get into the local population.
0: The Queensland Farmers Federation has welcomed a future drop in regional electricity prices. On Friday, the Queensland Competition Authority handed down its electricity pricing determination for the next financial year. The changes include a 6.9% drop for households and 8.1% for small businesses from the start of July. The Federation's Energy Policy Committee Chair, Michael Murray, says it could save people hundreds to thousands of dollars.
4: Well, a little bit of good news. If you're, for example, a small business customer, they're talking about a saving of around about 8%. And you know, if you then apply 8% on a bill of $25,000, well, then you're looking at a couple of grand.
0: Far North MP Terry James says he'd like to see regional Queensland's energy market deregulated to help drive down prices further.
5: Personally, I think it would be great to see prices deregulated and we have choices up here. That's something that, as a member for Mulgrave, I'll be pushing our government for down the track, yes.
0: You've been listening to your local ABC News across the Far North. I'm Bridget Herman. 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
8: Really glad to have you with me on the Brekkie program this morning as we do get stuck into some big topics and some reaction on the text line as well to that interview earlier with Tricia O'Neill at the Chamber of Commerce around the location of that new Youth Justice School. I'll get to those in a moment. Courtney at Manunda responding to my question earlier about your privacy and whether or not it is being protected appropriately just in relation to all of these kind of unsolicited texts and communications that we seem to receive. We've had some examples of that, and Courtney has one as well at Manunda. Says, recently I found out from a friend that my personal name, address and phone number were all listed in the hard copy white pages, you know, the ones that get dumped on our driveway and our offices each year. Well, I called the white pages. They told me they can't do anything about it as my phone provider had supplied the information. Long story short, and a call and on hold waiting time later to Telstra to request my info not to be shared was passed on. But still, I felt a little displaced and exposed knowing that all of my details had been recorded in print and were out there for public dissemination. That's Courtney Manunda, not happy about the number, the phone number and the address being published I guess the only thing that you can take solace from is that most of those telephone books do seem to just stay in the driveway or outside those office doors until someone picks them up and throws them in the rubbish bin. They seem to have been a part of a bygone era, don't they? It is ABC Far North.

0: you tune to. What can I tell you about the weather? Well, look, we had it, you know, had the going pretty good for a while. Now things have taken a little turn for the damp. Showers returning for the north tropical coast and tablelands, but the trade-off is that the temperatures this morning were certainly a lot less cool.
1: Today it's all changed, double-digit minimums, and we've got showers rolling in, and I'm afraid that's the theme for the rest of the week. Those showers sticking around right the way to the end of the week as well, and much warmer conditions as well. The overnight minimums holding well into double digits, into the high teens, so low 20s in some areas as well. So certainly a different feel to the weather for this week. And that's the winds turning back to the southeast as well. So we had those dry southerlies in play over the weekend, which brought those much drier but cooler feel to the weather. But now we're back to the southeasterlies, which are feeding in those bands of showers as well. And yeah, as mentioned, they're going to stick around for the rest of the week and probably up to the weekend as well. For most areas, you know, a couple of mil, but certainly around the usual wet spots, Innisfail, Tully area and the escarpments here, we could see, you know, some pockets of 10 to 30 mil with some of the shower activity as we go over the next few days as well. And there will be periods where it increases, like later in the week, and even today is probably the peak of it, and then tomorrow maybe still showers around, but lesser totals, and then we see a little bit of a pickup again later in the week as well. But I think the theme is showers sticking around for this week.
0: Yeah, it's added up to 16 millimetres at Urimo so far this morning. Another millimetre in the gauge, up to 11 at Tully, and they're the heaviest falls that I can see. There's been 5.8 at Cowley Beach and 5.5 at the Innisfail Aerodrome. In Cairns, only 1.2 millimetres at the airport, 2.5 millimetres on the other side of town at the racecourse, and still a little bit of shower activity showing up on the radar. It's pretty light stuff, but it is here for the foreseeable. It is ABC Far North. You are tuned to... Here's a bit of Bryan Adams, Run to You. 21 minutes to 8.

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1: You are with me, Charlie, on The Breakfast Program. Developers of a proposed industrial park in the Red Lynch Valley have been sent back to the drawing board. It's a proposal that you might remember drew fierce opposition from the community, but ultimately the Cairns Regional Council, in a split decision, decided to allow a rezoning which would have paved the way for rural land to be turned into a what's described as a low-intensity industrial land. But not anymore. The Planning and Environment Court has ruled and it's upheld an appeal by residents led by Janine Hall. Janine, good morning. What was your reaction to this judgment?
5: Good morning, Charlie. It was shock, but also not shock, if that makes sense. I mean, it was a logical decision when you actually read the decision notice, but to actually have gone through the process of litigation for 12 months and to come to that very final day standing in front of the judge and to hear those words, appeal allowed, was pretty unbelievable and incredible.
1: Well, I'm pretty sure you're not the only one that is shocked, because I remember residents at the time felt helpless after the decision of the council had gone against them, despite everything that had been said and the campaign that had been so intense against the development. When the judge actually made that finding that to allow the site's land use to be changed would be inconsistent with the Cairns planning scheme, how did you feel about the arguments that had been mounted?
5: I felt that logic had prevailed. For me, when I put together the appeal way back last year in April, when I sat down and stepped out the reasons why I felt that it was not logical, and it wasn't compliant with the planning scheme, were the same reasons that the judge agreed with in her reasons. And for me, it really was a win for common sense. And I think that it's really good to say that the court is upholding our planning scheme.
1: This is an issue that did split the council. You'll know more than most that councillors were divided. It came right down to the wire, the vote, 5-4. Do you believe that the council did give it due consideration and that the process that they went through was a rigorous one, as they contended at the time?
5: Based on the findings of the court on Friday, no, I don't. I think that had it been a rigorous process through council, it wouldn't have been such a victory on Friday. The judge ruled that they failed to follow the planning scheme, they didn't properly consider ecological constraints or impacts, that there was no need, so no community or employment need for the development, and they also found that the number of submissions against this development weighed heavily in the judge's decision. So I think that the information was there. I just don't understand why council approved it in the first place.
1: There was a lot of discussion about what was actually being proposed, that the idea that an industrial park would be incongruent with the Red Lynch Valley, the very rural residential lifestyle that many have moved there to enjoy, and the nature and the natural aesthetic of the area. But the developer has also contended that light industrial was completely in sync with what residents would have benefited from: bulk landscape supplies, a wholesale nursery, storage warehouse, that kind of thing. So generally on the more light scale in terms of what could be termed as industrial. What do you make of those arguments now that there's been a ruling?
5: So the judge, Her Honour Tracy Fanton, in her ruling, stated that the developer had actually downplayed the impact of those use types in order to get the approval across the line. So she found that they aren't just benign uses, they are aren't completely low impact or no impact, as the developer tried to prove. So the court actually found that the developer didn't prove that at all. In fact, the opposite.
1: Janine Hall speaking with you on ABC Far North after a determination in the Planning and Environment Court upheld residents' opposition to a rezoning and approval of a proposed industrial park in the Redlands Valley. I just wondered, Janine, if you would mind me asking what this has cost you personally and financially to take this on and to go through the process of appealing a decision of the Cairns Regional Council through the Planning and Environment Court.
5: In terms of costs, the community raised approximately $30,000 to $40,000 to pay for things like some legal advice, and we had a town planning expert that cost quite a lot of money. I did all of the legal work for free. So for me personally, there was no financial cost except for, you know, maybe some petrol to drive to court. But from a personal point of view, I use my annual leave to attend court dates and mediation. It was incredibly stressful. It took time away from my children and my family, especially the trial, which ended up being 4 full days in court. And I couldn't have done it without the support of the community and my family.
1: So what do you say to residents? And I'm thinking about a more recent community campaign just across town at Freshwater, which failed to save a rainwater tree, and the financial impediments were one of the big reasons that were put forward there as why residents were not able to utilise the full, utilise the law to challenge the council's decision. Do you believe that that the law is accessible and available to residents when they do have a point to prove?
5: That case was different to mine because it was not a submitter appeal, so the costing is a lot different. But I do believe that costs is a significant barrier still. I was quoted over $200,000 just for the legal fees, not to even get to trial. So if I hadn't been there to do what I did, the appeal never would have gone through. And not every community is able to have someone do legal work for free. It is still a significant barrier, and something about that does need to change. There needs to be some form of change to the Planning Act and the Planning Court rules to make it easier for residents who have a strong argument like we did, a very strong case, to have their voices heard.
1: Well, Janine Hall, it seems that your voice has been heard and you have been able to successfully appeal this decision. Do you believe that, is this the end of the matter now?
5: This particular matter, I am hopeful that this is the end. The developer can still appeal the decision, but only on very, very narrow grounds. They have to prove that the judge erred in law, which is very, very difficult, and the Court of Appeal doesn't have to accept their application either. I am hopeful that that won't happen, but I certainly don't think this is the end of the community voicing their opinions and standing up for their rights. In fact, I'm hoping this is an inspiration for other communities around Cairns to do the same thing.
1: Well, Janine Hall, thank you very much for thanks for being there right through every step of this issue and the way that it's played out for your community. And I really appreciate you coming on today to celebrate something that, frankly, many people in the community did not believe was possible.
5: Thank you so much for having me.
1: Janine Hall, on behalf of residents in Redlands who were vehemently opposed. You'll remember how fiercely it was played out, and now the Planning and Environment Court has agreed.
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0: On ABC Queensland, this is Charlie McKillop.
1: At a time when some in the community are still recovering from disasters, most recently in Cape York Peninsula, where we saw severe tropical cyclone Narelle mercifully avoid the major population centres, but still tear a destructive path right across the peninsula and northern Australia. I might add, it was an incredible system in the end. There are now concerns about some changes that the federal government are proposing for the way that the state and Commonwealth assist communities trying to get back on their feet after a disaster.
6: This is ABC Far North.

Jason Mraz there on ABC Far North. We're just a couple of minutes away from the news, and please do take care on the roads today with the showers returning, a bit slippery, and we've already seen one casualty, a crash at the Holloway's Beach roundabout heading into town. Emergency services are on the scene, so you are going to have to expect some delays on the Captain Cook Highway north of Cairns this morning. Please take it easy on the roads. In many ways, we're still catching our breath after the wet season that was. Came with it 30 tropical lows and a number of cyclones, one of them a severe Category 4, and it might nearly have been a second if it hadn't turned into a non-event. So it does beg a belief in some ways that the federal government has chosen this particular moment to change the arrangements for the disaster recovery framework. Now, in the past, it's been a 65-35 split between the federal and the state government. But now the feds want to make it 50-50.

0: that process happening. That terrifies me.
1: It was these very concerns that were at the heart of a stark warning released by Anthropic via a blog post on Friday, Australian time. It suggested slowing down or pausing frontier AI development might be a good thing if there was a global mechanism to monitor and enforce it. Connor Leahy is the US director of Control AI. He believes the race to try and build machines smarter than humans should be halted.
2: Almost everyone understands that if you build something vastly smarter than yourself and you don't know how to control it, which we currently do not know how to do, that's a very, very, very dangerous thing. We must create a global trust but verify regime where various countries such as the US, China, and others can mutually verify that no one is attempting to build superintelligence and then commit to not doing so, and including stopping, if necessary, rogue actors or private companies or others from attempting to build superintelligence.
1: Helen Toner used to be on the board at OpenAI and is now the executive director at the Center for Security and Emerging Technology in DC. She says it would be a hard sell to pause development at the big US companies if others continue to charge ahead and develop AI.
3: What I do think would make sense would be to think really seriously about what it would look like to install brakes. We can't really hit the brakes right now because we don't really have them, but there's simple things like making sure any AI system that you're developing, do you have a way to turn it off if it's going rogue? A different type of thinking about how to install brakes would be, can you have some more dialogue with countries like China to say, okay, what are the threats that we're seeing? Under what conditions might we actually agree that it's in everyone's interest to try and slow down or pause for a period?
4: Helen Toner from the Center for Security and Emerging Technology in Washington, D.C., ending that story by Steve Kinnane. And you can catch Steve's full report on Four Corners tonight on ABC TV at 8:30 or anytime on iView. 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
7: And a very good morning to you, wherever you are listening, right across far north Queensland, maybe even further ashore if you are on the Listen app. Great to have your company on this Monday morning, where we're going to reflect in a moment on the King's Birthday Honours List. Yeah, sorry, you don't get a public holiday. None of us get the public holiday today. That's later in October. But we do get an honours list that features a number of outstanding far north Queenslanders, one of whom you're about to meet. Now, she's been a community leader for about three decades, but unless you are a resident or have lived in the Torres Shire or the Northern Peninsula area where she's served, you may not have heard her name. But now she's made the King's Birthday Honours List. You most certainly will, because she's going to be your guest on breakfast this half hour. I'm delighted to be able to welcome Bridget Herman back to the radio. Let you know what is making news around far north Queensland. G'day.
8: Good morning, Charlie. The member for Barron River, Bree James, says the Karanda Range Road is the most realistic access option between Cairns and the Tablelands for the foreseeable future. A Regional Development Australia appraisal of access options between the Tablelands and Cairns says environmental approval for a proposed realignment to a four-lane Karanda Range Road remains valid until 2030. Ms James says she believes investment in the road is necessary, but the RDA's estimates widening the road will cost about $420 million per kilometre. One of the Great Barrier Reef's largest tour operators has commissioned a new $10 million boat, despite visitation numbers still below pre-COVID levels. Reef Unlimited is building the 385-passenger, 32-metre Reef Magic 4 in Brisbane, expecting to be docked in Cairns at the end of next year. The Queensland Government is contributing $4 million to the build. And the founder of a frog hospital says she's found signs of a lethal fungal infection in amphibians on the northern beaches of Cairns, where it's not normally found. Deborah Pergolotti from FrogSafe says chytrid fungus attacks the nervous system and the skin of frogs, making it difficult for them to breathe and affecting their behaviour. She says anyone who finds an unresponsive frog should take it in for treatment.
7: It must be you and I channeling our inner frog today. It ain't easy being green, is it, Bridget?
8: No, I do believe everyone else in the office is a bit green with envy, though.
7: Well, why wouldn't they be? You've got a beautiful green dress on, and those froggies do need our help. We were listening a little earlier to the Frog Safe spokesperson, Deborah Pegoletti, saying she'd never seen them before. These cases of citrid in the coastal areas, because normally the warm weather makes them immune to this particular fungus, but not anymore. There have been some cases of it have caused a lot of concern there. So thank you for your update. Bridget will be back on your radio bright and early tomorrow from 6:30. And the other thing I wanted to let you know, before 8 o'clock we were reporting that there'd been a crash at the Holloways Beach roundabout heading into town. So if things are still moving a little slowly for you, that is the reason. Please do take care with these showers returning to our north tropical coastline that is bound to make things a little dicey, particularly on those roundabouts. I've slipped and slid a few times myself, just underestimating how slippery it can get. And it looks like those showers are going to stick around. That's the bad news, although maybe you're looking forward to a little bit of a light shower on your front lawn. It started to take on a very brown tinge at my place very quickly after only a couple of weeks of this finer weather. We're looking at showers increasing for Cairns and a top of 26 also, and showers for Innisfail. We've had about 5 millimetres in the gauge there. Tully getting up to 16 millimetres at Urimo, and still light rain falling by the looks of the radar as well. A shower or two for Mareeba today and a top of 24, and 24 will be the maximum for Port Douglas. Atherton will get to 21 degrees with a shower or two about. Georgetown, just cloudy for you and a top of 27, 32 and mostly sunny for Kawanyama, and up to 32 degrees in Weipa and Aurukun as well. Today we're looking at partly cloudy conditions across the peninsula, but Thursday Island will be sunny and a top of 29 degrees.
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7: It has been a cruel summer, but let's look forward to some finer conditions returning.

0: That's Bananarama with Cruel Summer, and yeah, we were reflecting on the Cruel Summer earlier when David Kempton, the member for Cook, was saying that the Queensland government has had a kick in the guts, and not just the government, but the communities of far north Queensland that have been so prone to disasters. A change that is coming in that will change the funding arrangements between the feds and the state government have raised the ire of the Queensland government, reckons it's going to cost us millions of dollars. And Rob agrees. He says on the text line, the cut to federal funding for disaster recovery is bound to adversely affect recovery. At present, revenue raised in this country is 81% for the federal government, 16% for the states, and councils get 3%. The states just don't have the capacity to cover the shortfall proposed in the change to a 50-50 split that we were talking about before the news. We will get Matt Smith on a little later in the program to respond. Oh, no, maybe tomorrow. Yeah, Matt will be available to speak with us tomorrow. And Andrew from Coranda, I'll put your views to him then. Andrew says the state government has announced that when the Coranda Range road repairs are completed, they're going to be installing more speed cameras. Perhaps they could cancel that and save some money there. Well, we'll ask the federal MP what he thinks about the state government's plans to put in speed cameras. I'm not quite sure about the logic of that, but we'll certainly get his view. It is 20 minutes to 9 here on ABC Far North. And it's not just the length of time, but how she's served that has earned Delassie Yorkston a Public Service Award for Outstanding Public Service to the Aboriginal and Torres Strait Islander community and local government in Queensland. Delassie served for 17 years, 14 of which she was the CEO of the Torres Shire Council after initially starting her career in her hometown of Bamaga. Now she's back to where it all began, having recently been appointed as the CEO of the Northern Peninsula Area Regional Council. Delassie Yorkston, it is great to have you with us. Good morning and congratulations on making the King's Birthday Honours List. When did you find out?
1: Oh, good morning, Charlie. And yes, look, I found out only late last week, and of course, you know, these news are embargoed, but really honoured and truly humbled to be announced on the King's Honours Award this year.
0: Being a CEO in such remote communities as the ones that I've just described, and particularly for such a long time, it really does make your career unique. What do you owe this longevity that you've been able to achieve to?
1: Look, it's...

0: Charlie, if I may, a few acknowledgements. I'd like to acknowledge the God for his guidance on my life, but I would really like to acknowledge the traditional owners of the land on which I call home and where I work, here in NPARC, in Northern Peninsula Area Regional Council. The traditional owners of the land, I just want to acknowledge them for, you know, allowing us to successfully administer our municipal and local government services here.
1: And you've had to navigate these tumultuous waters at times for local government in the peninsula and in the Torres Shire region. How do you believe you've been able to survive for as long as you have in the top administrator's role?
0: Look, I think it really comes down to, and I've always said this from a very a long time, if you love your community, find yourself working in local government, because the local government, we are the closest government to the people. It's where we serve, it's where we're held accountable, and it's where we're, it's our homes. It's something you do because it's a passion that you love. So I started my career very, very long time ago at a very young age of 17 years old in local government, and I'm still here. I'm only in my third council, but working with people, having the ability to listen, is really important, because that's really what it comes down to: communication, engagement, teamwork, and really doing something that you're passionate about.
1: Well, it's clearly something that you're passionate about to have remained being in that career for 30 years, which is a long stretch of time for any career, but particularly local government, and particularly local government in Indigenous and Torres Strait Islander communities. I think one of the criticisms that I hear of CEOs that it can be such a turnstile, and that there's such a high turnover rate of CEOs. And I guess that's what I was getting at when I said, how do you feel that you've been able to survive and stand the test of time?
0: Yeah, look, I think, as I said before, it's really important to have real relationships, really connect with council, connect with community, and your love for community and building people. So one thing that I will say is, being a CEO, you know, to be a successful CEO, it's not about the individual. It's about the team beneath you and the team you build and the people you work with. It is really a team effort that gets you across the line every year.

0: just been revealed as making the King's Birthday Honours List for her contribution, outstanding contribution to public service over 3 decades. Dalassa, some of that period has been quite tumultuous, most notably the amalgamation in 2008, I should say. Gosh, it was a long time ago now, but a policy that some Torres Strait Islanders, and I know residents in the NPA as well, where you are now serving, believe that that amalgamation model continues to put communities at a disadvantage. What's your view on that?
1: To a degree, I do agree with the statement, and in particular for NPARC, where we're seeing that we're falling through the gaps when it comes to funding allocations, and that's one of the biggest, one of the big severe hits for us as a community. So prior to amalgamation, for example, if Works for Queensland was available, we'd get 5 Works for Queensland for 5 local government, because we've got 5 communities here. But because we're amalgamated, we only get the share of 1 council. So instead of getting $2.8 million for 5 communities, so $2.8 million each, the result of the amalgamation and the way that those programs and those policies, for example, for Works for Queensland is written, we're only eligible for 1. So that's one example of how we continue to fall through the gaps. And it's no secret to NPARC that since the amalgamation, this council has faced an administrator role by the state government twice in its lifespan now. So we've actually just come out of a 12-month financial controller and a state government advisor being appointed to NPARC.
0: Which, again, just makes it quite remarkable that you have chosen to move from the Torres Shire to take up an appointment as the CEO with the Northern Peninsula area nearly a year ago now. What was the motivation behind that move?
1: Look, I think it's a real return on investment for me. Charlie, I return home. I return to my humble beginnings. And I've said that I've returned 17 years later, older and wiser, after serving in a mainstream council. And one of the things that we've been able to achieve here as NPARC is that in the last 10 months, we've signed off 3 financial statements.

0: Queensland, but to sign off the three financial statements in 10 months is a remarkable achievement. And again, it's not an individual, it's the team. And I really do pay honours now and take my hat off for everyone who worked right beside myself and council to pull that off. And it's been an enormous effort, and we can only just continue to grow from here.
1: Talasa Yorkston, once again, congratulations for you making this, gaining this recognition, which is, it's certainly one that you don't expect, I guess, after a year, after a career in local government. But you know, after so often being the one behind the scenes, but the one who does carry an enormous amount of responsibility as a CEO of a council, of any council. How are you feeling to know that you've been recognised in this way?
0: Yeah, look, as I said, I'm truly humbled. I'm really grateful for the support from my family, especially my husband, Robert, our children, my immediate and my extended families, for the people who nominated me, for the people who've given me an opportunity to have a career in local government. I'm sincerely grateful. But I'm feeling a little bit nervous, but at the same time, I'm excited. I'm not one for the spotlight, but I think I'm going to hang this one on my heart, and this one's going to go down for all time and for all ages for me. Yeah, thank you, Chuck.
1: Well deserved indeed. Talasa Yorkston there, and it ain't over yet. She's just started a brand new role 10 months into the job and already achieving some milestones there for the Northern Peninsula Area Regional Council, where she's served as the CEO after 30 years of experience in local government. And her advice is, if you want to be passionate and close to your community, local government is the career path to do it.
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1: Some good news coming through from the Cairns Traffic Management Centre that the accident at the Holloways Beach roundabout has cleared now. So thankfully that run into town not as torturous as what it was a little earlier in the day. We were talking this morning, it's been a busy morning in terms of state government. You're just hearing from Bree James talking about the Coranda Range Road. We had Terry James talking about the youth justice school, which has been proposed and funded by the Queensland government as one of, I think Terry said, as one tool in the overall toolkit to try and overcome the issue of youth crime in our community. That's an issue that the Cairns Chamber of Commerce has been very vocal on in terms of tackling crime in the CBD. But it is concerned about this proposed youth justice school to be located right in the heart of the city. Patricia O'Neill joined us earlier to talk about the fact that really none of the traders have even been asked about it.
4: Yes, we wanted them to take action and rehabilitate these kids. But there's certainly other places that they could have put it instead of Shield Street, which is one of the most problematic streets that we have for public nuisance, drunkenness. And these kids, you know, they don't go around on their own. They're usually in, have lots of friends that are going to be hanging about that area, waiting on their mates coming out of the school, which is, again, it just is problematic.
1: If the Queensland government had consulted with the Chamber, what would your specific concerns have been?
4: Well, exactly the location. It's not that we are against the Youth Justice School. It's definitely needed. And, you know, we commend the government for taking action on this. But to look at a facility that's in an area that is not going to add to an existing problem, and more importantly, is not going to be in an area that's going to cause businesses even more trouble than they're already experiencing on a day-to-day basis. All we're asking as a chamber is to come and discuss it with us so that we can keep our members abreast and stop any rumours before we start. We welcome the school to come and talk to us.
1: Patricia O'Neill, who is the CEO of the Cairns Chamber of Commerce, not opposed to the idea of the Youth Justice School, an alternative

0: stream that will keep kids hopefully on track and out of the criminal justice system. That is certainly what is hoped by the Queensland government, and Terry James earlier giving his support for the proposal, saying that he believes the CBD is an appropriate place for it to be, particularly since it was formerly, this very building was formerly set up and used by the James Cook University as an educational facility. So purpose-built and zoned, according to Terry, as of right for educational facilities. Some of you on the text line, when you were listening to that discussion earlier, offered your opinions, and one of them is anonymous. Unfortunately, I don't get to say who sent it, but good morning. I think Mount Garnet would be a great location for this educational centre. They have plenty of empty buildings, a town pool, adjacent farms that may need casual workers, and a school. They appear to be depopulating, so this could be a boost to the town. Well, a bit of breaking news, there is no town pool anymore. They've filled that in, unfortunately, the Tableland Regional Council. But I take your point. Tamika wanted to offer some food for thought. She said, I'm frustrated with the discussion around the Youth Justice School. As a society, do we support the human rights of all children to access appropriate education? This facility will provide that. Young people are our future. We can't just expect those at risk to just disappear while someone else deals with them and then reappear as functional members of society. Wouldn't it be great if some graduates could transition into hospitality and tourism jobs later on? Let the school build relationships with the community. Thank you, Tamika, for your response. And Rob was on the phone a little earlier. He said he was talking about the story about the appeal by residents in Redlinch, which has been upheld in the Planning and Environment Court. It means that the Redlinch Industrial Park will not go ahead despite approval from the Cairns Regional Council. Rob just says it beggars belief that the Cairns Regional Council would approve something that's against their own city plan. I'm always mystified by decisions made by politicians at all levels that are so obviously against the wishes of ordinary people they're supposed to be representing. Regards from Rob. Thank you, Rob. And certainly it was being welcomed as a win for people power. It is ABC Far North you're tuned to at 5 minutes to nine.
1: Howdy, it's Adam Stephen. Join me today for a radio road trip across regional Queensland. You'll laugh, hear news that matters, and meet real characters. That's Drive from 3 this afternoon on ABC Far North.

0: Alyssa Etheridge taking us back to 1988, her debut album, Bring Me Some Water, for her self-titled debut in 1988. Thanks very much to Ingrid, who's been in touch on the text line, just reminding us while we're talking about roads around far north Queensland, the Gillies Centenary Celebration is almost here. It's coming up on the weekend of the 10th to the 12th of July. And all roads lead to Yungaburra, and there's going to be an eclectic mix of activities, according to Ingrid, so make sure you keep that date in mind. Thank you very much for your company today. It has been a pretty damp start to your week, and unfortunately those showers hanging around, but it hasn't only added up to a millimetre or two or 10 if you're in Tully. It is ABC Far North you're tuned to. We'll keep talking. We'll catch you again tomorrow. It's 9 o'clock.
1: ABC News. Good morning, I'm Maria Hatzakis. An alleged stolen car has crashed into a house south of Brisbane, injuring four people. Joshua McIntosh reports.
2: Police say the hatchback slammed into a house on Chambers Flat Road in the Logan suburb of Marsden about 1 o'clock this morning. A 14-year-old girl who was a passenger in the car has been taken to the Queensland Children's Hospital in a serious condition. Two other girls, aged 14 and 15, who were also in the vehicle, have been taken to hospital with minor injuries. A 49-year-old resident of the home has been treated for cuts to his feet after trying to help the injured teenagers at the scene. The house has been extensively damaged. The car was allegedly stolen from Everton Park on Brisbane's north side on Saturday.
1: Iran has fired at least three waves of missiles at Israel, straining the already fragile ceasefire across the Middle East and threatening a return to all-out war. Matthew Doran reports.
3: The Iranian missile barrages came in response to Israel's decision to attack the Lebanese capital, Beirut, and a claimed Hezbollah target in the city's south. The Iranian Foreign Minister Abbas Araghchi posted on social media an image of the Iranian and Lebanese flags as the missiles were being launched. The Israeli military says it intercepted all of the missiles fired at northern Israel, and the IDF spokesman says Iran made a grave mistake in launching the attacks. Various Israeli media outlets are reporting Israel is planning a strong response, while the US news website Axios says the US President Donald Trump is preparing to intervene and tell the Israeli Prime Minister Benjamin Netanyahu to hold fire.
1: Ukraine's president has travelled to the United Kingdom for talks with European leaders to secure ongoing support for his country in their war with Russia. His Europe correspondent Elias Kluwer.
4: Volodymyr Zelensky met with the UK Prime Minister at Downing Street. The German Chancellor and the French President were also there. The UK government gave little information about the meeting prior to Mr. Zelensky's arrival. Ukraine's President revealed the discussion centred around plans for further cooperation on air defence and ways in which Europe can put more pressure on Russia. The meeting comes at a turbulent period in the Russia-Ukraine conflict, with attacks intensifying on multiple fronts over recent days. Mr. Zelensky has written to Russia's President Vladimir Putin requesting a meeting to try and end the war, which has raged on for over 4 years.
1: The Governor-General has paid tribute to renowned pathologist Richard Scollier, who has died from brain cancer at the age of 59. The former Australian of the Year made global headlines when he underwent a world-first treatment for his tumour. Sam Mostyn says he leaves behind an astonishing legacy.
5: I think he taught us that, one, you never give up, that you continue to fight for the thing you care about most. And for him, it was less about his own survival, but using his brain cancer to think about others.
1: In motorsport, Kimi Antonelli has won a chaotic Monaco Formula One Grand Prix ahead of Lewis Hamilton and Isaac Hadjar. Australia's Oscar Piastri finished in fourth place. With just 10 laps to go, the race was suspended because part of the track was breaking up. When the race resumed, Antonelli held his nerve to claim a fifth victory in a row, but says the red flag was annoying.
6: Big time. I was frustrated because Lewis was starting next to me this time, knowing how good they start. But I was like, oh, man. But luckily the start went okay. But yeah, it was not easy to refocus.
1: In rugby league, the Maroons State of Origin team has just been announced ahead of Game 2 on Wednesday next week in Melbourne. Jessica Stewart has the details. Jess, who's in?
7: Well, Maroons coach Billy Slater has made four changes to his side as they look to level this year's Origin series. Dolphin Kulikefu Finifuiaki will make his debut, while Reece Walsh has been named as 18th man. The Broncos fullback was overlooked for Game 1 as Brisbane battled through a five-game losing streak. Cowboys duo Murray Taulagi and Helam Lukey will round out the extended squad.
1: Thank you very much. Jessica Stewart reporting there. To the weather for Queensland, scattered showers about eastern districts, isolated showers about the southern and northern interior, mostly fine day elsewhere. Cairns and Mount Isa 26, Townsville 27 degrees, Mackay and Rockhampton 24, Bundaberg a top of 23. In the state southeast, a partly cloudy day with showers, Brisbane, Ipswich, the Gold and Sunshine Coast, 23, Logan, 22, Toowoomba, 17. 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
9: Hello, good morning. Did you mark Queensland Day over the weekend? I wonder how you did that. I know that many people did reflect on some change over time. Some thought of wonderful Queenslanders who've come before us and some who are still among us now. Some hug trees. I saw that on social media. I wonder how you marked Queensland Day over the weekend. Coming up on the program this morning, have you ever considered adopting or fostering a child? Adoption has been in focus in the last week or so as a possible solution, but is it the right fit? And could it reopen old wounds? We'll have that conversation very shortly. Also coming up this hour, you've been hearing in the news just now this morning the passing of Professor Richard Scolia, after a long battle with brain cancer, but his legacy will be one that we can live and learn from. Hear more on that a little later this morning.
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9: Susan Graham Ryan with you this morning. Thanks so much for being with me. Well, you might have heard about the child safety report last week and that the state government is considering those recommendations as part of the Queensland Commission of Inquiry's 1,300-page report. The idea was included to elevate adoption as a permanency option for children of all cultures and ethnicities. At the same time, Paul Anastasio Casey found no child has been adopted from state care since 2019. So, is adoption the right move and why aren't more people adopting? Dr. Joanne Sparrow is the president of Jigsaw Queensland and brings her life experience and other experiences to the podcast Adopt Perspective. She's with me now. Good morning.
10: Good morning, Susan. Thanks for having us on.
9: Thank you very much for being with me. What was your reaction when you first heard this concept to elevate adoption?
10: Look, we weren't surprised that the Commission is looking for permanency solutions for vulnerable children, but we were surprised with the confidence with which adoption was presented as the solution, despite, you know, decades of evidence showing that adoption can create lifelong challenges around identity, attachment and belonging. And adoption was largely discussed in the report as a policy mechanism rather than a lived experience that continues across the entire lifespan. So I guess we found that element surprising. And because the commissioner didn't hear from anyone who's been impacted by adoption as part of his evidence, which is very important if you're going to make recommendations in that space.
9: Why is this idea of elevating adoption so fraught in your eyes?
10: Well, look, adoption has never disappeared. Adoption is still an option in the hierarchy, but Australia has become much more cautious about using it because people, you know, we haven't forgotten it existed, But we've spent decades listening to adopted people, mothers and families who've been impacted by adoption when they've described the benefits and the harms of the practices. So I guess the more important question is not why there are so few adoptions. The more important question is why are there so many children entering care in the first place? Which aligns with the Commission's emphasis on that early intervention. And we don't measure success of the child protection system by how adoptions occur. We measure it by how many children are safe, stable and connected.
9: We did hear in the report that since 2019 in Queensland, there's been no adoptions from care. Do we know how many children would be in the pool for possible adoption in Queensland under this concept?
10: Well, look, it's hard to put a figure on that because there's currently 13,568 children in care. Now we hear that figure and we go, holy jolly, there's 13,568 children waiting to be adopted. But the reality is that most of those children already have families, histories, relationships and connections that the system's trying to preserve. So a significant proportion of the children in care are living with grandparents, aunts, uncles, siblings and extended family. And the legislation rightly prioritises keeping children connected to their family culture and identity. So every adoption, it begins with family separation. And that's why adoption should be approached with care, humility and caution, not just as a simple solution to a really complex problem.
9: Hearing from Dr. Joanne Sparrow, the president of Jigsaw Queensland. For those who haven't heard about Jigsaw before, can you talk us through a little bit about what the organisation does?
10: Oh, I'd love to. Jigsaw Queensland, we're a lived experience, not-for-profit. We've been empowering people impacted by adoption for 50 years to understand their experience. So our organisation is actually led from the top down by people who are impacted by adoption. President, I am adopted myself. And since 2015, we've been funded by the federal government to provide the forced adoption support service here in Queensland. And we are the only lived experience organisation in the entirety of Australia that's funded to receive that funding for forced adoptions. So I guess what all of that jargon kind of means is that we're here to help people who are impacted by adoption to seek support. We do peer support groups to connect them with their families and just to listen, really. So we're here to listen and help people.
9: You obviously keep very close watch of some of the statistics around adoption, and there were some that we've been talking about in the lead up to this. And one of the things that stood out to me was 44% reported a poor or very poor relationship with one or both adoptive parents. That's huge.
10: Absolutely. Adoption has like such a brilliant marketing face. It sounds wonderful. But the Australian Institute of Family Studies have done a research study into past adoption practices. As you said, 44% reported a poor or very poor relationship with one or both adoptive parents. Only 54% reported a positive relationship with their adoptive parents. 28% met the criteria for a moderate or severe mental health disorder. Around 70% reported ongoing difficulties related to identity, belonging, self-worth and attachment. And that's regardless of whether they had a positive or negative experience. And adopted people are four times more likely to die by suicide than the general population. So they're pretty damning figures about what adoption actually does to adopted people.
9: Yeah, and you were speaking earlier as well about historically some of the forced adoption policies and practices that had happened across Australia. Do you think that having concepts like this come out in a very public report could open some of those old wounds for those who are, or, you know,

0: or re-traumatise people who are perhaps, you know, working through some of the their experiences through adoption?
1: Yeah, absolutely. I mean, children who are adopted, they don't remain children. We become adults, and we're the organisation that meets those adults. And the child protection system, it measures costs in years. We see those consequences measured in lifetimes. You know, belonging cannot be created by a new court order or a new birth certificate. And to everyone in our community, and I know there's going to be people who are listening this morning who have been hearing about the child safety report, who are going to be hearing the discourse in the future and the way adoption is going to be discussed. They're probably feeling anxious and unsettled by all of this discussion. It's not listened to what their experience has been. And I just want to remind them that this is the beginning, it's not the end. They're recommendations, they're not law. And you can bet your bottom dollar that Jigsaw is going to be in there advocating on the behalf of people who are impacted by adoption in the past and in the future, to make sure that if it is brought back, it has some really serious regulations around it, and look after them.
0: What would you like to see happen from here as a result of that report and those 52 recommendations, some of which you've expressed that you don't necessarily agree with, especially in this adoption space? What would you like to see happen?
1: Look, I'd like to see the Queensland government take their time as they explore these recommendations, not act quickly, not start to force practitioners in the child safety space to do something that they know isn't right, just to build up those numbers. Because what adoption does is it defers costs. It doesn't actually save us money in the long run. Adoption might make the budget needed for child protection services smaller, but we're gonna catch up with those people when they're adults, in mental health services, in other support services. So I'd say take your time, really consider this carefully. There's a reason that not many adoptions don't happen these days. It's because we've learnt the lessons from the past. It isn't what people think it is.
0: A lot to look at moving forward. Dr. Joanne Sparrow, President of Jigsaw Queensland, thank you very much for your time this morning.
1: Thanks so much, Susan.
0: Thank you. You are on ABC Across Queensland. And of course, if this story has brought up anything for you, as we were just discussing, some of these types of conversations can bring up a lot for different people. Do reach out for some of the support you might need. Of course, Jigsaw Queensland is a great resource. There's also support on Lifeline 13 11 14, or you can touch base with Beyond Blue 1300 22 46 36. And if it is an emergency, please contact 000.
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0: You are on ABC Across Queensland. Coming up, your next news headlines. And next, how a joke told at a dinner table in regional Queensland ended with a private meeting with the Pope. Hear all about that very shortly.

0: Maroon 5, She Will Be Loved from 2002. You're on ABC across Queensland. It is coming up to 20 minutes past nine. Oh, well, this is quite an interesting story. Jack Ho is a Catholic priest who lives in regional Queensland. He has visited Rome on several occasions, and every time he comes home, he's asked, "Did you meet the Pope?" He has said no, up until now. And it's all thanks to a joke made at a dinner table, a surprising connection, and maybe a little help from above. He told Nikki Sabello the story behind a very special meeting.
1: So often for small country places, not just churches, but any organisation, small country places very often don't have the same access, the same level of access to opportunities and to resources.
2: Father Jack Ho is the priest at Sacred Heart Catholic Parish in Childers, 300 kilometres north of Brisbane. It's a small regional congregation covering five small towns and a primary school of about 160 students. Before he made a pilgrimage to Rome last month, he joked with some friends at the dinner table.
1: Well, this, can you imagine, was meant to be a bit of a joke, but somehow it actually came about.
2: Father Ho had someone in his corner, his former federal member Keith Pitt, now the ambassador to the Holy See.
1: As we were joking around about this possibility, suddenly it's not much of a joke anymore, and next minute he was preparing a brief to send to the Vatican. We heard back about the day before the general audience that we were granted a patrimonio, which is this brief opportunity to be able to greet and meet the Pope in person.
2: Father Ho had joked about meeting the Pope with Joe Russo from the parish leadership team, who was also travelling through Rome on a separate trip. The group attended a papal general audience held every Wednesday at Vatican City.
3: So when we arrived on Wednesday, there we were, thousands of people in the square, and we're sitting four rows from the Pope waiting to see what might happen, and we got the opportunity to talk to him. It was just so unreal that to be there and be right beside him, got to meet him and spoke to him for, I suppose it seemed like a long time, most probably a minute and a half, and he was so interested in what we were doing.
2: During their time with the Pope, Father Ho spoke of their small and spread out parish and the school's centenary celebration.

0: celebrations this year. They had the Pope bless a wooden cross made from the first St. Joseph's School established by Mary MacKillop in Penola, South Australia. In Roman tradition, they were also gifted a zucchetto, one of the Pope's previously worn white skullcaps.
1: We have also prepared a couple of things to give to him. So one of the gifts that we gave to the Pope was the centenary shirt, of our senior centenary shirt that is worn by our Year 6 students. And also presented to him a small candle that was handmade and poured last year here in the parish by the young people of our parish.
0: And the moment itself?
1: There was a sense of incredible warmth, and Pope Leo is a beautiful person and was able to really be attentive to our conversations. And even though that there's so many others waiting to see him, and he's just been through a couple of hours long general audience.
0: Reflecting on the meeting, Father Ho said it was a reminder that nothing is impossible.
1: So

0: meet the Pope in Rome and to share with him the story of our school centenary and the story so of our parish. That has been a wonderful blessing. Small doesn't mean mediocre. We can be small but mighty.
1: That's Father Jack Ho in Childers, who now has quite the dinner story to tell. Goodness me, you're on ABC across Queensland.
2: Who will win the AI race? Has gambling become our national sport?
3: Questions, they've never been more important. So the one thing we'll never question is our duty to keep asking. ABC News, keep asking.
1: It's looking a bit cloudy out my window. What's it looking like out yours today? Coming up very shortly, we will check in and find out what's happening for you weather-wise. That's in around 10 minutes' time. Before that, though, we will check in and find out what's making news headlines. Stay with me.

0: Yeah, I've been hearing in the news this morning about the passing of Professor Richard Scollier at the age of 59 after his long battle with cancer. He was obviously an incredible man, Australian of the Year, and quite a pioneer. We'll be hearing more about him and his impact, but also what you're being encouraged to think about perhaps today as we reflect on some of the legacy of Richard Scollier. We'll hear more about him, of course, in the news across today on ABC across Queensland.
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0: Susan with you this morning. Well, let's have a check in and find out what is making news headlines. Emma Jones joins me. Good morning.
2: Good morning, Susan. The State Minister for Disaster Recovery says changes to the federal government's disaster funding will lead to a shortfall of billions of dollars in Queensland, disproportionately affecting local governments. Last week, it was announced that the disaster recovery framework would change from a 65-35 split between federal and state governments to a 50-50 split. Minister Anne Lay says it will affect the state's ability to prepare for natural disasters. Elsewhere, four North Queenslanders are among 949 Australians recognised in the King's Birthday Honours List today, which celebrates significant contributions to the community. Former Burdekinshire Mayor Bill Lowis, Nurse Sylvia Fay and former Hinchinbrookshire Councillor Lawrence Molichino were all recognised in the awards. Also recognised was Christine Fox, who has been a social worker at Townsville Hospital for 40 years, and Longreach volunteer Desley Daly. Elsewhere, the Central West Hospital and Health Service says a recent case of leptospirosis in the region is nothing to be concerned about, but people should still familiarise themselves with the risk. Leptospirosis is a bacterial disease spread to humans through contact with urine or faeces from infected animals like cattle, sheep, pigs or rats, as well as contaminated soil or water. The disease is treatable with antibiotics if caught early, but can be mistaken for the common flu. And in sport, Cowboys fullback Jakia Whitfield has announced she is expecting her first child later this year. The 24-year-old will be unavailable for the 2026 season due to commence next month. Whitfield was a key to the Cowboys' semi-final success last season, scoring in almost all of the team's 2025 wins. And there'll be more news to come at 10 o'clock.
0: Thank you very much for that, Emma. And the story you were just speaking about the disaster recovery, we'll explore that a little more after 10 this morning, because there has been some pretty big reactions to that over the weekend.
2: Yes, a lot of passionate responses, I dare say. Mm. It is... it's something that hits close to home, I think, for all Queenslanders.
0: Absolutely.
2: 74 out of the 77 LGAs were disaster impacted in just the 2026 summer season. So it is, right on our doorstep, so to speak, when it comes to this kind of funding and changes and in this dry, cold, quiet,
0: yes,
2: the Q word, season. That's when things are changed to try and prepare for the next season and be as prepared as possible. So I think it's good for us to be across what's going on.
0: Yeah, definitely. So we'll explore that a little more after 10 this morning. Thank you very much for that, Emma. You are on ABC across Queensland, and shortly we will get onto the phone to the Bureau of Meteorology. We'll see what's happening for you weather-wise this week. Hopefully it's good conditions for you. And also we'll talk more about Professor Richard Scollier, who, of course, had a long battle with cancer and he's died overnight. But his legacy will be one that we can all live from and also learn from. We'll find out more about that a little later this morning.

Billy Joel, Tell Her About It from 1983. The album An Innocent Man. You're on ABC across Queensland. Coming up to your 9:30 news headlines just a few moments away. After that, we will have a check-in and find out what is happening weather-wise near you. As I mentioned, a bit cloudy out my window. Even a few sprinkles on my windscreen on the way to work early this morning. I wonder what it's like where you are. I will check in on that very shortly. And

0: Wilson Phillips from 1990. Hold on. After what was a bit of a fresh weekend, cloudy again today for me here, and a few raindrops on my window, on my window this morning when I was coming to work and when I was looking out before I was getting dressed to get ready to come in. I wonder what it was like for you, and I wonder what it's like for the week ahead. Let's check in with the Bureau. Livio Regano's with me. Good morning.
1: Good morning. How do you do?
0: Good. Thank you very much. Thanks for being with me today. Now, there has been a few areas around Queensland that have been getting a few showers and not too bad of rainfall totals, really, for this time of year, Livio.
1: Yeah, that's right. There's been a real turnaround in the weather. We've just enjoyed a week of, you know, bright sunshine without a cloud in the sky, and of course, the cold nights that comes with, because it's a southwest wind that does that. It blows straight off the land. What's happened just in the last 24 hours or so, you'll see on the chart the highs popped off the coast near Sydney into the Tasman Sea. So think of it like a anti-clockwise rotating wheel. So all the winds are now suddenly coming off the ocean, blowing in from the east, and they're gradually feeding moisture inland. Now, we're already seeing showers around coastal areas as a result. But what will happen through this week, an upper-level trough moving in from the west will merge with the moisture arriving from the east, which so we'll start to get some inland rain as well. Mm-hmm. So we're talking rainfalls of up to maybe 20 or 30 millimetres around the middle of the week, Wednesday, so say through the Maranoa-Warrego area, and then on Thursday they'll peak through the Darling Downs, similar amount. But as the upper trough reaches the coast, probably Thursday, Friday will weaken and rainfalls won't be as strong. Either way, it's going to be a very cloudy week for most of Queensland, with the exception of the northwest around the Gulf Country, Mount Isa, etc. They're going to stay dry. Everyone else is going to get at least some cloud and probably some showers as well, especially over southern interior areas.
0: Mm-hmm. Do we expect this to have much of an impact on the temperatures, Livio?
1: It will mostly affect nighttime temperatures, which have been very low lately because of the clear skies and southwesterly breeze. All those temperatures are going to get back into the teens again. So Charleville, for example, had 0 degrees on Saturday morning. That'll be a fond memory of the past. Mm-hmm. It'll be back into double digits again very soon, in fact, already. And daytime temperatures will also be warmer, but not as dramatically so, probably sort of 2 to 4 degrees warmer than what we've had, warmer than average, whereas nighttime temps will be more like 4 to 8 degrees warmer. So the nights in particular will warm up the days only slightly, and the reason is that cloud will stop the sun from, you know, exposing the ground so much, so it'll have the opposite effect to what cloud has at night, and that's to trap the heat.
0: Okay, and let's just finish on a forecast fly around, Livio, starting in the far north.
1: Sure, in Cairns today we've got showers and 26 degrees. For Townsville, cloudy and 27. Mackay's going for 24, shower of 2. In Rockhampton, a shower of 2 and 24 as well. Heading west into the coalfields, 25 for Emerald, partly cloudy. In Bundaberg, partly cloudy, 23 degrees. Weipa, 32 degrees, partly cloudy. Normanton, sunny and 29. In Mount Isa, sunny and 26. Longreach, partly cloudy, 26. Charleville, 24. Burswell, sunny and 24.
0: Livio Regano from the Bureau, thanks so much for your time.
1: A pleasure.
0: Thank you. You are on ABC Across Queensland, 20 minutes until your 10 o'clock ABC News. Susan with you this morning. Thanks for keeping me company. Well, just ahead, we're going to be hearing about an amazing Australian. He was recognised as an Australian of the Year for his incredible work. You're going to be learning more about him, but also hear about some of the messages that perhaps we can take away from that today. You're on ABC Across Queensland.

0: The Dingoes, way out west from 1973, from the album The Dingoes. You're on ABC across Queensland. Just over 15 minutes until your 10 o'clock ABC news. Well, you have been hearing in the news today the very sad news of the death of Professor Richard Scolia. Aged 59, he had a long battle with brain cancer, but he was also an Australian of the Year, and that was because he was a pioneer in melanoma research. He also made global headlines when he underwent a world-first treatment for his very own tumours. Professor Scolia, leaving behind, I think a lot of people will agree, a life-saving legacy. Dr. Michelle White is a GP who has got a subspecialty in skin cancer checks and surgery and is with me now. Thank you very much for your time today.
1: Oh, thanks, Susan.
0: So thinking of Professor Scolia, in your eyes, from somebody who works in that space, what did he contribute?
1: Yeah, today is a very sad day for Australian medicine, and Professor Richard Scolia is, yeah, as you said in your intro, is one of the world's leading melanoma researchers and pathologists. Really, he helped transform advanced melanoma from what was a death sentence into a disease that many patients can now survive for years because of his and Professor Georgina's breakthroughs in immunotherapy.
0: And of course, in Queensland, understanding the link to melanoma is especially important, right?
1: Oh, yes, absolutely. I mean, the way they drove immunotherapy revolution, it just dramatically improved survival for our patients. And in Queensland, you know, it's especially relevant for us Queenslanders. You know, we have the highest rates of skin cancer in the world, and melanoma remains one of the most common cancers affecting all Australians. So, you know, the great good news is melanoma is highly treatable when it's found early.
0: And the research that Professor Scolia has been a part of has really been transformational, right? Some of the statistics that I've been seeing across the day are just astounding. That something, as you said earlier, that would have previously been a life sentence now gives a lot of people, many, many more people, the opportunity to live full and healthy lives.
1: Yeah, absolutely. I mean, just with my daily work doing skin checks, with someone like Professor Scolia, you know, devoting his whole career to helping people survive melanoma, because most people when they come for checks, oh, doc, I don't really know of any of these spots, you know, then they always go, oh, is this a bad one? Even if I do have to mention the word skin cancer. So it is known still in the community that, oh, my goodness, I hope she doesn't find a melanoma on me.
0: Yeah. It's probably a good time today to also remind us ourselves and have those conversations with ourselves about the importance of skin checks and, you know, thinking when was the last time, you checked yourself or maybe you went to the doctor. Skin checks, we know that getting it so early is so important, right?
1: Absolutely. I mean, what Australians need to know is it's just any mole or new spot that's changing deserves attention, and that's super, super important. A change or something new, I don't like to say colour change all the time, because some melanomas can be white or pink. So anything new, please go and get a check.
0: It's simple as that. If you notice a difference, go see the help, because it's much, much better to ask for the help. And if you can talk us through specifically, you know, some of those specific risk factors, you know, is there specific demographics that are more at risk?
1: Oh, absolutely. Well, depending on people's family history,

0: meaning someone who's in their mum or dad has had a melanoma or a non-melanoma type skin cancer. So that puts a genetic predisposition. And then you layer on top people's environmental risks, where they grew up, how many sunburns they had, did they wear sun cream, did they use hats, are they a well person, kids who, you know, play every season in cricket throughout their teens, for example, and lots of sunburns, or, you know, the life-saving or outdoor workers on the roads, or just people exposed to daily sun at risk as well, of course. And just having just getting those checks early can save your life, really.
1: Yeah, please, if you are listening along today and you haven't gone for a while, go get that check. If not, just, you know, check over yourself, and if you do notice those new things, as Dr. Michelle White was just mentioning, please reach out for help. Michelle's also a GP and does have that specialty in skin cancer, as I mentioned. But speaking with your hat on as a GP, Queensland has also been seeing a rise in leptospirosis. For people who might not be aware, what is leptospirosis?
0: Yeah, it's one of those infections that may, you know, some people may not have heard of, but in Queensland, after any heavy rain and flooding, it's important to keep it on the radar. Obviously, my doctor hat, yeah, that's when we have different seasonal environmental changes, like I just said, then, you know, if someone starts to get flu-like symptoms, a temperature, just feeling off, have any cuts on their skin, things like that, that can be a clue that they've been exposed to floodwaters, farming, gardening without gloves and so forth, creeks or farmers exposed to animal urine. It's treatable with antibiotics, that's great. But again, like skin cancer we're talking about as well, early recognition really, really matters to help you.
1: What are some of those symptoms that we should be looking for to perhaps have that conversation with our GPs?
0: Absolutely, yeah. So if you've had a bit of a disguise, really, because it's like any other viral illness, is how it can start with a fever, headache, nausea, vomiting, sore eyes, muscle aches, sometimes soreness in their back or in their leg muscles, and fatigue. So obviously that mirrors or mimics lots of different viral illnesses. Most people can recover. But some do develop severe kidney, liver or lung problems, and but it's treatable.
1: Mm-hmm. And like so many things, getting to the GP early, I see that there's been more than 50 cases for this year so far, which not the worst that we've had, but still very concerning rates that we need to be conscious of.
0: Oh, absolutely. And again, as we're messaging with public health, you know, just avoiding floodwater where possible. Cover your cuts, get them clean, wear boots and gloves for gardening or farm work, make sure you clean up, wash your hands, control any rodents in your environment, if possible, And don't swim in floodwaters.
1: Those messages that we hear all the time. Dr. Michelle White, thanks so much for your time today.
0: You're welcome. Thanks. Have a good day.
1: Thank you. You too. You are on ABC Across Queensland.
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of Fame from 1980. You're on ABC Across Queensland, 5 minutes until your 10 o'clock ABC News. I don't know about you, but I've been sitting here now looking at my hands, looking at my arm, especially my driving arm. It tends to have a few more freckles on it. Maybe you've been checking yours since hearing about the passing of Professor Richard Scollier, but also that chat just encouraging us to check our skin and make sure if there are those new dots and spots and lumps and bumps and moles to get them checked out. Maybe you've been looking at your hands as well as me this morning. You are on ABC Across Queensland. Also thinking about Queensland Day. It was on the weekend. What makes a good Queenslander, do you think? I think we should consider that a little more this morning. What do you think makes a good Queenslander? 1300 630 222 or text on ABC on 0487 993 222.